0: And thanks for staying with us, everyone. First up, Standard Chartered PLC has announced plans to explore the sale of its wealth and retail banking business in Ghana. This is part of a broader strategy to focus on businesses and client segments where it enjoys greater scale and a stronger competitive advantage. According to a statement issued by the bank, the move forms part of the group's regular portfolio review process aimed at sharpening its focus on areas with the most differentiated client proposition. More in this report.
1: The bank stressed that the decision does not affect its corporate and investment banking operations in Ghana, which will continue to operate and support clients through Standard Chartered's international network, cross-border capabilities and sector expertise. Any potential transaction, the bank said, remains subject to regulatory approvals. Chief Executive of Standard Chartered Bank Ghana and Head of Coverage, Jose Goji, said the retail banking business remains a strong franchise. He said Ghana remains central to Standard Chartered's international network, disclosing that the transaction is expected to take between 18 and 24 months, subject to regulatory approval. Standard Chartered said it remains committed to Africa's growth agenda, noting that it has invested $300 million in technology and Africa-based ventures over the past 5 years and financed $5 billion in infrastructure projects across the continent in 2025 alone.
0: Well, joining me on Zoom to discuss this further, Nelson Kujo-Kwagwe, who is a financial analyst. Good afternoon to you, Nelson. So what does Standard Chartered's decision to explore the sale of its wealth and retail banking business signal about the attractiveness and profitability of retail banking in Ghana?
2: Well, thank you very much. Good afternoon and thanks for having me. Well, the retail banking segment still remains a profitable venture within the Ghanaian economy, considering the fact that our economy is largely dominated by SMEs. And so the sector remains highly profitable. I mean, retail banking is basically about personal banking, consumer banking, and to some extent, SME banking. And that is the sector that dominates largely Ghana's economy. And so in terms of profitability, I would say the sector still remains profitable and attractive to banks within Ghana. In fact, if you look at the financial performance of Standard Chartered Bank as at the end of the first quarter of this year, their total income alone was about 462 million. Their profit before tax was about 170 million. Total asset of the bank is about 17.26 billion. Total deposit about 10.62 billion. And so clearly, Standard Chartered Bank is one of the, is among the top 12 or the top 15 banks that we have in Ghana. So if they intend to divest, you know, their retail department as a result of strategic reason, that doesn't challenge or question the profitability of the retail banking sector.
0: Yeah, how could this move affect existing customers, particularly depositors and also borrowers and wealth management clients during and after the transition period?
2: Well, I don't think this will affect them in any way because to the extent that a new, you know, shareholder or a new buyer will be taking over that particular, what we call strategic business unit, I don't think that will be, there will be any issue there. And don't forget that all these processes will be subject to the approval by the regulator, the Bank of Ghana. And so modalities will be put in place. And so depositors' money is safe. I mean, this is just a business unit of the bank which is not doing well. I'm sure as a result of interest rate differentials that they want to divest. And this will not in any way affect depositors or their wealth management customers.
0: And what opportunities does this present for potential buyers? Which types of institutions are most likely to be interested in acquiring the business?
2: Well, I think this presents a fine opportunity for institutional investors, most especially the local ones. If you recall, of late there has been a discussion of, as it were, giving most of these investment opportunities to Ghanaians, either in the mining sector, in the petroleum sector, in the banking sector. And so the institutional investors locally present in Ghana may have that opportunity. Don't forget that as we are talking now, the total asset of pension funds, I mean, under management is well over 100 billion Ghana cedis. And if you look at the MPRA regulations, most of these fund managers are restricted in terms of where to place the funds. And so this presents a fine opportunity for pension funds who have ideal funds and who wants to expand their portfolios in terms of investment. And also, if you look at that the insurance industry too highly liquid. And if you look at the banking sector too, after the DDP program, most of the banks are now resilient. They are very strong. And most of them are having the liquidity to quickly move in and to acquire that retail banking. So institutional investors generally in Ghana present a very fine opportunity to take advantage of this divestment.
0: All right. And so Standard Chartered, we understand, is retaining its corporate and investment banking operations. How does this fit in broader trends among international banks operating in Africa and in Ghana specifically?
2: Well, unless we look at the contribution of the retail banking unit to the general profitability of the banks, as I did indicate, we cannot generalize it without actually looking at the numbers. And so once we have the numbers, we should be able to determine what is the contribution of, the retail banking unit to the overall profitability. However, this is just a strategic decision taken by the bank. So I don't think this will open the gate or the floodgate for any other bank to say, hey, our retail banking sector is not doing well, so let's divest. No, I think this has to be looked at on case-by-case basis. The few international banks we have in Ghana, if you check their profitability and total asset position, I think they are doing very well, even beyond, what the local banks are doing. And so I don't think this will present any challenge or any floodgate for any international banks to also take a similar decision.
0: And what impact could this transaction have on competition in the banking sector, especially among banks targeting high net worth and retail customers?
2: All right, so that particular segment of the market is very deep. Already there is competition among the 23 commercial banks in Ghana in terms of customer retention, in terms of customer coverage. And so with the exit of one of the biggest banks from that sector, it will present an opportunity for a healthy, competition for the rest of the banks. As I did indicate, our economy is largely, dominated by SMEs. And those who focus their attention there will rake in the needed the revenue. As for the wealth management aspect, we don't have so much in Ghana because most workers in Ghana are middle income, earners. And so that sector is a bit shaky. However, with regards to the retail banking sector, I think the opportunities exist and that will present a healthy competition for the banks within that particular segment.
0: Thank you so much for your perspective to this story, Nelson Kujio-Kwagbeji, financial analyst. Appreciate your time on the marketplace. Now, forget long queues and paperwork. The future of banking is happening on a smartphone or a smart screen, and Ghana is racing to catch up. This week, the country's financial regulators are in Malaysia, not just to study Islamic banking, but to dive deep into the engine room of modern finance, fintech. From AI-powered lending to blockchain-based transactions, my colleague Anas Sabet tells us how these lessons could reshape the way Ghanaian banks could explore the potential of fintech.
3: Imagine a Ghana where you don't need to visit a bank branch to secure a loan and where financial services are tailored to your beliefs without the heavy fees. That vision is getting a major boost this week, not in Accra, but in Kuala Lumpur, where Ghana's financial gatekeepers have set up camp on a week-long training tour. On day three, the agenda pivoted from theory to the tangible. We are talking about algorithms, the apps, and the artificial intelligence that are rendering the old queue and wait banking system obsolete. For Ghana, where mobile money is already king, this is the logical next step. Professor Dr. Awal Adam Saad, a prominent scholar and associate professor at the Institute of Islamic Banking and Finance here at the International Islamic University of Malaysia, says fintech isn't just a luxury for the developed world. It is the bridge that will help African markets leapfrog into prosperity.
4: There are a lot of statistics and research has been done to indicate how fintech is really powerful and very important for each and every community and economy. African community as well as any other community is in need of fintech to move faster. There is a research that showcased that young people from the age of 18 to 23, 25 are the ones that are not really interested into the conventional banking structure. What they want is that they want to open their own account, a bank account, in the comfort of their rooms, using their handphones without going to any branch. So, and if we look at Africa, we can see our population is made up a lot of these young people. So, I believe it's a way forward, and it's a very good opportunity for African markets to prosper.
3: Professor Awal Adam urged the regulators to see fintech not as a threat, but as the ultimate enabler, allowing Ghanaians to access ethical non-interest products with just a swipe on their screens.
4: First of all, actually, fintech can really help in the financial inclusion. So those who are unbanked, they can easily be, bankable. And those who are, we can see even in Kenya, those elderly people in the far village, they can be able to use their own handphones to purchase and buy things. So that's the, basic things that fintech can really do to a economy or society.
3: However, technology is only half the equation. Senior consultant Nofa Delizan Abdulrahman brought the focus back to the human element, pointing out a glaring gap in the West African banking experience. He spoke about how poor customer care is in the African banking industry.
5: Generally, banks in West Africa lack good customer service. Yeah, even though the good brand names that is around the world who operates in West Africa, good customer service. So I think a little bit of better customer service goes a long way.
3: For Ghana, this just isn't a training tour. It is a roadmap for financial inclusion. And as these regulators prepare to take these insights home, the hope is that Ghana just doesn't adopt malicious code. It goes home to build a better one for itself. From Kuala Lumpur for Joy News, and it's Anna Sabit reporting.
0: All right, you're watching The Marketplace. We are taking a short break. When we come back, we explore the risks to family businesses, the survival of family-owned businesses here in Ghana. Don't go anywhere. Welcome back to The Marketplace. Now, acting ESG advisory lead for Africa, the International Finance Corporation, Moise Miowie, has raised concerns over the high failure rate of family-owned businesses during succession, warning that weak governance and poorly structured transitions continue to undermine business continuity across generations. He spoke to Joy Business on the sidelines of ESG Roundtable for Development Partners in Accra.
6: The International Finance Corporation is calling for stronger succession planning among family-owned businesses to ensure their long-term survival and sustainability. Speaking at the ESG Roundtable for Development Partners, acting ESG Advisory Lead for Africa at the IFC, Moise Miao, warned that many family businesses fail during leadership transitions because succession planning is often treated as a transfer of ownership rather than a comprehensive governance process.
7: The fact that the successors are not prepared enough, are not well prepared, not well educated, don't have the capabilities, don't have the knowledge about the business, not the background. They might have the right background, but they don't know the business very well. They are not ready. They haven't been prepared by the family, by the business, by the current leaders. And then the other challenge on the other hand is leaders who are not ready to let go, because their identity and the business are one and the same, and they cannot separate both. It's very challenging for them to let go. The objective is to share some of the good practices that the top-performing family businesses have implemented and that turned out to be very successful to manage succession events in terms of having the right governance mechanisms in place, not only within the family, such as a family constitution, family rules, family council, for the family to have a platform to discuss and agree on events that are important to them, but also the right governance structures within the business with independent views, independent perspectives, to help the family take the right decisions and to help drive the business
6: Also speaking at the event, senior country officer at the IFC, Yuande Giwa, highlighted the significant contribution of family-owned businesses to employment creation and economic development in Ghana.
8: About 90% of jobs in Africa are from the private sector. So for us, we think family businesses are special. They're special because when it comes to our focus areas in Ghana, such as growth and more and better jobs, these are not topics that are difficult to explain to family businesses. The reason is because when you're a family business, you don't just think about your bottom line. You're thinking about, how do I influence my community? How do I make a difference? How do I create more jobs for my immediate family, extended, and beyond? When you explain things like, how do I influence growth in Ghana, these aren't difficult topics for family businesses. For us, so for us as IFC, family governance is very important because we want to see longevity and succession.
6: The roundtable brought together key institutions active in Ghana's environmental, social, and governance ecosystem.
0: Now, Ghana is taking a significant step towards reducing its dependence on imported seeds with the inauguration of the National Seed Council, a body tasked with strengthening local seed production and improving access to quality planting materials to drive agricultural growth and food security.
9: The Ministry of Food and Agriculture has inaugurated the National Seed Council as part of efforts to strengthen Ghana's agricultural sector and improve access to quality planting materials for farmers across the country. The council is expected to provide strategic direction for the development, regulation, and promotion of the country's seed industry to boost agricultural productivity and food security. Speaking at the inauguration ceremony, Deputy Minister for Food and Agriculture, John Dumelu, underscored the need for Ghana to reduce its reliance on imported seed and promotes the production and use of locally developed seed varieties.
10: Seeds is an integral part of the whole value chain. And if you look at the seed situations in Ghana, we are trying as much as possible to reduce the importation of seeds and to certify homegrown Ghanaian seeds.
9: He further charged members of the council to accelerate the review and approval of seed applications to help promote homegrown seed varieties and improving farmers' access to quality planting materials.
10: As we inaugurate you today, we would ask you to also expedite those seed applications that come so that it becomes easier for homegrown Ghanaian companies, seed manufacturing companies, to be able to get the certification they need so that the seeds come onto the market. As you know, the world is changing, and so some seeds have to be modified to, you know, resist drought and diseases and so on and so forth. And so that is where you come in. So in as much as we are distributing fertilizer, we are building farm service centers, we are doing all these things, the seeds is very important. With the right seeds, I think Ghana can move forward in the right direction.
9: Meanwhile, Board Chair of the National Seed Council, Alhaji Abubakar Mumuni, indicated that the body is committed to collaborating closely with the Council for Scientific and Industrial Research to ensure the development and distribution of improved seed varieties suitable for Ghana's agricultural needs.
11: I've realized that over time now, there has been some infiltrations in some of these seeds, and to break it, we need to work in collaboration with the Council for Scientific and Industrial Research, because they get us the foundation seeds and then we leverage on that to certify seed so that we are able to get the right seed for this country.
9: The inauguration of the National Seed Council is expected to boost local seed production, improve farmers' access to quality planting materials, and support Ghana's drive towards food security and sustainable agricultural growth.
0: And we have more agric stories on our website, myjoyonline.com/business. We have a page dedicated to agribusiness. And we have stories including TCDA clarifies cashew farm with pricing, the bank's claims of 25 Ghana cedis per, per kilo maybe. And cocoa board indebtedness to suppliers, part of broader cocoa sector, ginger prices to remain high for 2 years, according to experts. Also, innovation branding is critical for success in agriculture, according to Dojina Kumsin. That's all from our Agribusiness Month conversation. myjoyonline.com/business, leaving you with the day's latest international stories. And thanks for staying with us, everyone. First up, Standard Chartered PLC has announced plans to explore the sale of its wealth and retail banking business in Ghana. This is part of a broader strategy to focus on businesses and client segments where it enjoys greater scale and a stronger competitive advantage. According to a statement issued by the bank, the move forms part of the group's regular portfolio review process aimed at sharpening its focus on areas with the most differentiated client proposition. More in this report.
1: The bank stressed that the decision does not affect its corporate and investment banking operations in Ghana, which will continue to operate and support clients through Standard Chartered's international network, cross-border capabilities and sector expertise. Any potential transaction, the bank said, remains subject to regulatory approvals. Chief Executive of Standard Chartered Bank Ghana and Head of Coverage, Jose Goji, said the retail banking business remains a strong franchise. He said Ghana remains central to Standard Chartered's international network, disclosing that the transaction is expected to take between 18 and 24 months, subject to regulatory approval. Standard Chartered said it remains committed to Africa's growth agenda, noting that it has invested $300 million in technology and Africa-based ventures over the past 5 years and financed $5 billion in infrastructure projects across the continent in 2025 alone.
0: Well, joining me on Zoom to discuss this further, Nelson Kujo-Kwagwejo, who is a financial analyst. Good afternoon to you, Nelson. So what does Standard Chartered's decision to explore the sale of its wealth and retail banking business signal about the attractiveness and profitability of retail banking in Ghana?
2: Well, thank you very much. Good afternoon, and thanks for having me. Well, the retail banking segment still remains a profitable venture within the Ghanaian economy, considering the fact that our economy is largely dominated by SMEs. And so the sector remains highly profitable. I mean, retail banking is basically about personal banking, consumer banking, and to some extent, SME banking. And that is the sector that dominates largely Ghana's economy. And so in terms of profitability, I would say the sector still remains profitable and attractive to banks within Ghana. In fact, if you look at the financial performance of Standard Chartered Bank as at the end of the first quarter of this year, their total income alone was about 462 million. Their profit before tax was about 170 million. Total asset of the bank is about 17.26 billion. Total deposit about 10.62 billion. And so clearly, Standard Chartered Bank is one of the, is among the top 12 or the top 15 banks that we have in Ghana. And so if they intend to divest, you know, their retail department as a result of strategic reason, that doesn't challenge or question the profitability of the retail banking sector.
0: Yeah, how could this move affect existing customers, particularly depositors and also borrowers and wealth management clients during and after the transition period?
2: Well, I don't think this will affect them in any way because to the extent that a new, you know, shareholder or a new buyer will be taking over that particular, what we call strategic business unit, I don't think that will be, there will be any issue there. And don't forget that all these processes will be subject to the approval by the regulator, the Bank of Ghana. And so modalities will be put in place. And so depositors' money is safe. I mean, this is just a business unit of the bank which is not doing well. I'm sure as a result of interest rate differentials that they want to divest. And this will not in any way affect depositors or their wealth management customers.
0: And what opportunities does this present for potential buyers? Which types of institutions are most likely to be interested in acquiring the business?
2: Well, I think this presents a fine opportunity for institutional investors, most especially the local ones. If you recall, of late, there has been a discussion of, as it were, giving most of these investment opportunities to Ghanaians, either in the mining sector, in the petroleum sector, in the banking sector. And so the institutional investors locally present in Ghana may have that opportunity. Don't forget that as we are talking now, the total asset of pension funds, I mean, under management is well over 100 billion Ghana cedis. And if you look at the MPRA regulations, most of these fund managers are restricted in terms of where to place the funds. And so this presents a fine opportunity for pension funds who have ideal fund and who wants to expand their portfolios in terms of investment. And also, if you look at the insurance industry too, highly liquid, and if you look at the banking sector too, after the DDEP program, most of the banks are now resilient. They are very strong. And most of them are having the liquidity to quickly move in and to acquire that retail banking unit. So institutional investors generally in Ghana present a very fine opportunity to take advantage of this divestment.
0: All right. And so Standard Chartered, we understand, is retaining its corporate and investment banking operations. How does this fit in broader trends among international banks operating in Africa and in Ghana specifically?
2: Well, unless we look at the contribution of the retail banking unit to the general profitability of the banks, as I did indicate, we cannot generalize it without actually looking at the numbers. And so once we have the numbers, we should be able to determine what is the contribution of, the retail banking unit to the overall profitability. However, this is just a strategic decision taken by the bank. So I don't think this will open the gate or the floodgate for any other bank to say, hey, our retail banking sector is not doing well, so let's divest. No, I think this has to be looked at on case-by-case basis. The few international banks we have in Ghana, if you check their profitability and total asset position, I think they are doing very well, even beyond, what the local banks are doing. And so I don't think this will present any challenge or any floodgate for any international banks to also take a similar decision.
0: And what impact could this transaction have on competition in the banking sector, especially among banks targeting high net worth and retail customers?
2: All right. So that particular segment of the market is very deep. Already, there is competition among the 23 commercial banks in Ghana in terms of customer retention, in terms of customer coverage. And so with the exit of one of the biggest banks from that sector, it will present an opportunity for a healthy, competition for the rest of the banks. As I did indicate, our economy is largely, dominated by SMEs. And those who focus their attention there will rake in the needed the revenue. As for the wealth management aspect, we don't have so much in Ghana because most workers in Ghana are middle income, earners. And so that sector is a bit shaky. However, with regards to the retail banking sector, I think the opportunities exist and that will present a healthy competition for the banks within that particular segment.
0: Thank you so much for your perspective to this story, Nelson Kujio-Kwagbeji, financial analyst. Appreciate your time on the marketplace. Now, forget long queues and paperwork. The future of banking is happening on a smartphone or a smart screen, and Ghana is racing to catch up. This week, the country's financial regulators are in Malaysia, not just to study Islamic banking, but to dive deep into the engine room of modern finance, fintech. From AI-powered lending to blockchain-based transactions, my colleague Anas Sabet tells us how these lessons could reshape the way Ghanaian banks could explore the potential of fintech.
3: Imagine a Ghana where you don't need to visit a bank branch to secure a loan and where financial services are tailored to your beliefs without the heavy fees. That vision is getting a major boost this week, not in Accra, but in Kuala Lumpur, where Ghana's financial gatekeepers have set up camp on a week-long training tour. On day three, the agenda pivoted from theory to the tangible. We are talking about algorithms, the apps, and the artificial intelligence that are rendering the old queue and wait banking system obsolete. For Ghana, where mobile money is already king, this is the logical next step. Professor Dr. Awal Adam Saad, a prominent scholar and associate professor at the Institute of Islamic Banking and Finance here at the International Islamic University of Malaysia, says fintech isn't just a luxury for the developed world. It is the bridge that will help African markets leapfrog into prosperity.
4: There are a lot of statistics and research has been done to indicate how fintech is really powerful and very important for each and every community and economy. African community, as well as any other community, is in need of fintech to move faster. There is a research that showcased that young people from the age of 18 to 23, 25 are the ones that are not really interested into the conventional banking structure. What they want is that they want to open their own account, a bank account, in the comfort of their rooms, using their hand phones without going to any branch. So, and if we look at Africa, we can see our population is made of a lot of these young people. So I believe it's a way forward, and it's a very good opportunity for African markets to prosper.
3: Professor Awal Adam urged the regulators to see fintech not as a threat, but as the ultimate enabler, allowing Ghanaians to access ethical non-interest products with just a swipe on their screens.
4: First of all, actually, fintech can really help in the financial inclusion. So those who are unbanked, they can easily be, bankable. And those who are, we can see even in Kenya, those elderly people in the far village, they can be able to use their own handphones to purchase and buy things. So that's the, basic things that fintech can really do to a economy or society.
3: However, technology is only half the equation. Senior consultant Nofa Delizan Abdulrahman brought the focus back to the human element, pointing out a glaring gap in the West African banking experience. He spoke about how poor customer care is in the African banking industry.
5: Generally, banks in West Africa lack good customer service. Yeah, even though the good brand names that is around the world who operates in West Africa do not and has not impart enough good customer service. So I think a little bit of better customer service goes a long way.
3: For Ghana, this just isn't a training tour. It is a roadmap for financial inclusion. And as these regulators prepare to take these insights home, the hope is that Ghana just doesn't adopt malicious old. It goes home to build a better one for itself. From Kuala Lumpur for Joy News, and it's Anna Sabit reporting.
0: All right, you're watching The Marketplace. We are taking a short break. When we come back, we explore the risks to family businesses, the survival of family-owned businesses here in Ghana. Don't go anywhere. Welcome back to The Marketplace. Now, acting ESG advisory lead for Africa, the International Finance Corporation, Moise Miowie, has raised concerns over the high failure rate of family-owned businesses during succession, warning that weak governance and poorly structured transitions continue to undermine business continuity across generations. He spoke to Joy Business on the sidelines of ESG Roundtable for Development Partners in Accra.
6: The International Finance Corporation is calling for stronger succession planning among family-owned businesses to ensure their long-term survival and sustainability. Speaking at the ESG Roundtable for Development Partners, acting ESG Advisory Lead for Africa at the IFC, Moise Miao, warned that many family businesses fail during leadership transitions because succession planning is often treated as a transfer of ownership rather than a comprehensive governance process.
7: The fact that the successors are not prepared enough, are not well prepared, not well educated, don't have the capabilities, don't have the knowledge about the business, not the background. They might have the right background, but they don't know the business very well. They are not ready. They haven't been prepared by the family, by the business, by the current leaders. And then the other challenge on the other hand is leaders who are not ready to let go, because their identity and the business are one and the same, and they cannot separate both. It's very challenging for them to let go. The objective is to share some of the good practices that the top-performing family businesses have implemented and that turned out to be very successful to manage succession events in terms of having the right governance mechanisms in place, not only within the family, such as a family constitution, family rules, a family council for the family to have a platform to discuss and agree on events that are important to them, but also the right governance structures within the business with independent views, independent perspectives to help the family take the right decisions and to help drive the business.
6: Also speaking at the event, Senior Country Officer at the IFC, Yuan Degiwa, highlighted the significant contribution of family-owned businesses to employment creation and economic development in Ghana.
8: About 90% of jobs in Africa are from the private sector. So for us, we think family businesses are special. They're special because when it comes to our focus areas in Ghana, such as growth and more and better jobs, these are not topics that are difficult to explain to family businesses. The reason is because when you're a family business, you don't just think about your bottom line. You're thinking about, how do I influence my community? How do I make a difference? How do I create more jobs for my immediate family, extended and beyond? When you explain things like, how do I influence growth in Ghana, these aren't difficult topics for family businesses. First is IFC, family governance is very important because we want to see longevity and succession.
6: The roundtable brought together key institutions active in Ghana's environmental, social and governance ecosystem.
0: Now, Ghana is taking a significant step towards reducing its dependence on imported seeds with the inauguration of the National Seed Council, a body tasked with strengthening local seed production and improving access to quality planting materials to drive agricultural growth and food security.
9: The Ministry of Food and Agriculture has inaugurated the National Seed Council as part of efforts to strengthen Ghana's agricultural sector and improve access to quality planting materials for farmers across the country. The council is expected to provide strategic direction for the development, regulation and promotion of the country's seed industry to boost agricultural productivity and food security. Speaking at the inauguration ceremony, Deputy Minister for Food and Agriculture, John Dumelu, underscored the need for Ghana to reduce its reliance on imported seed and promote the production and use of locally developed seed varieties.
10: Seeds is an integral part of the whole value chain. And if you look at the seed situations in Ghana, we are trying as much as possible to reduce the importation of seeds and to certify homegrown Ghanaian seeds.
9: He further charged members of the council to accelerate the review and approval of seed applications to help promote homegrown seed varieties and improving farmers' access to quality planting materials.
10: As we inaugurate you today, we would ask you to also expedite those seed applications that come, so that it becomes easier for homegrown Ghanaian companies, seed manufacturing companies, to be able to get the certification they need so that the seeds come onto the market. As you know, the world is changing, and so some seeds have to be modified to, you know, resist drought and diseases and so on and so forth. And so that is where you come in. So in as much as we are distributing fertilizer, we are building farm service centers, we are doing all these things, the seeds is quite... is very important. With the rice seeds, I think Ghana can move forward in the right direction.
9: Meanwhile, Board Chair of the National Seed Council, Alhaji Abubakar Mumuni, indicated that the body is committed to collaborating closely with the Council for Scientific and Industrial Research to ensure the development and distribution of improved seed varieties suitable for Ghana's agricultural needs.
11: I've realized that over time now, there has been some infiltrations in some of these seeds, and to break it, we need to work in collaboration with the Council for Scientific and Industrial Research, because they get us the foundation seed, and then we leverage on that to satisfy seed so that we are able to get the right seed for this country.
9: The inauguration of the National Seed Council is expected to boost local seed production, improve farmers' access to quality planting materials, and support Ghana's drive towards food security and sustainable agricultural growth.
0: And we have more agri-stories.

0: 105, I think $104, then governments cannot continue to absorb these fuel costs indefinitely without affecting its revenue and the various energy sector obligations that government, or even the debt targets that government has set for itself. And so in terms of sustainability, governments should ensure that this approach is temporary and should link it to various global oil price that is going to come, and also juxtapose this with exchange rate movements in the country before it makes a permanent decision to say, this is what we are going to do to ensure that debt's outlook of the country still can be reduced in the long term.
1: Ifeanyi, thank you so much. Ifeanyi Osuajiman is a chartered energy economist. Great to speak with you. We have some time for some more stories. Academic City University says it is positioning Ghana to compete in future industries through the introduction of specialized engineering and technology programs focused on electric vehicles, nuclear energy, and artificial intelligence. Speaking at the launch of the university's new programs, President of the Academic City University, Fred Magbagunluri, says the institution is focused on developing local talent to solve Ghana's energy, transportation, and industrial challenges whilst preparing students for emerging global job opportunities.
2: The launch of the university's new academic programs, President of Academic City University College says the institution is pursuing advanced engineering programs that align with the future of global industry. He explains that although the university is still engaging regulators over accreditation concerns surrounding its electric vehicle engineering program, Academic City remains committed to training students in emerging technologies rather than traditional systems dependent on fossil fuels.
3: We are not going back to gas and diesel. We want something a little smarter, right? Something that is more forward-looking and forward-thinking. And I mean, look at what is happening in China with all these EV vehicles, right? They're going to be here soon, and who is going to maintain them? And who says we cannot build our own EV systems? But anyway, from our vision, we know exactly where we are headed. We are educating for three reasons. One, to solve our problems. Whether it's in energy, whether it's in healthcare, whether it's in transportation. So that's the first pivot. The second pivot is to educate, to enhance our strengths, right? So if it's in agriculture, what are the systems that we need to develop so that we can become self-sufficient? And then, of course, in the process of executing these two, we also want to make sure that we are producing industry leaders. We're producing leaders in business, we're producing leaders in technology, we're producing leaders in entrepreneurship.
2: Meanwhile, Board Chair of the Engineering Council, Engineer Dr. Kwame Buachi, says Ghana needs stronger engineering leadership and problem-solving systems to address national development challenges sustainably.
4: So first is the engineering training, okay? Engineering is about first learning to define the problem well. You know, trivial as it may sound, one of the hardest things is to define the problem well. Because if you define the problem well, you're half on the way to solving it.
2: The university says the newly introduced programs forms part of efforts to build industry-ready graduates capable of supporting Ghana's long-term economic transformation through innovation, technology, and sustainable development.
1: And that's the marketplace this afternoon. Thanks for watching, everyone. There is more news on our website, myjoyonline.com/business. Let's give you an idea what is making news over there. Government likely to extend fuel relief measures amid rising crude oil prices. That's according to Fish Solutions. We discussed that. Also, Chinese company Huayu agrees to fund OER mine development amid Atlantic lithium takeover talks. More on that, myjoyonline.com/business. My name is Daryl Kyle. Thanks for watching. We will be back same time tomorrow.

0: Thank you for staying with us here on Beyond the Numbers. Well, on Big Analysis, we delve into a disturbing development in Ghana's exchange rate market. Analysis by Joy News Research has revealed a widening gap between the Bank of Ghana's official dollar rate and quotations from selected payment platforms and commercial banks. Now, the analysis shows that while the central bank's interbank rate has remained below 11 cedis following a sharp appreciation of the cedi last week, some commercial entities continue to quote the dollar above the president's 12 Ghana cedi upper band. So what exactly is driving this huge disparity? And with Christmas season approaching, what does it mean for businesses and consumers? And here on Beyond the Numbers, we'll discuss all that you need to know. Of course, Winston Taki is still here, and we've got Alfred also still on Zoom. Winston.
1: Yes.
0: This is very disturbing. Mm-hmm. I mean, I think just last week we talked about it when Kofi Vien mentioned that he had experienced that, you know, change. But what exactly is causing? Because when you look at it, we don't necessarily have $1 market in the country as of now. What exactly is causing this?
1: I think if you look at a seasonal trend of the CD's performance, historical numbers, it's quite likely as an analyst, you could tell that this is to be expected. Periods between July, August, we get to see a lot of trade importation preparing for the Xmas season because of the high sea calculation, how long it takes for goods to arrive at the port, the cost elements and the assessment and demands are huge within this period. And if you look at what is happening now, the information we are picking up on the market is that the some of the rates, interbank rates, is between 11 cedis, 82 pesos, whilst the interbank Bank of Ghana interbank rate is 10 cedis, 94. It's more like if you're selling, let's say, a coat, basically, you go and pick it at the retail, the wholesale price, which is, let's say, 10 cedis, 95 pesos.
0: Yeah.
1: And when you go and you're selling it as a retail price, you are getting 11 cedis, 82 pesos. Certainly, the retail price seller considers the margin, the cost, the risk, and certainly the price change. But constantly, if there is increasing demand for your product as a retailer, you are certainly going to say, yes, people are demanding for more, the level, let me increase the price. The one who comes to buy, the customer who assess and say, I think people are demanding for this more, let me also come to the retailer and buy more. The retailer, in his own assessment as a, of the customer's behavior, will therefore increase the price. In that instance, that is what is being felt in the market. There's this perception that the price may fall. But if you look at the interesting trend of how the CD has behaved from September, from August 2025 to August this moment, it appears there is a similarity in that point. Last year, around August, it was around 10 cedis, 50 pesos. That was the how the CD, we know we came from a high rate of about 40% depreciation to now about 40% appreciation in terms of value. And from that onward,

0: books could tell that definitely the numbers are showing, because in the last 1 year, we've seen the intervention happening,
1: yeah.
0: although costly, but you can tell that there has been structural intervention. There's an intervention program rolled out by the central bank. So the central bank was quite definite. Don't forget last year, somewhere last year, the governor reiterated that we are not just intervening, we intervene when it's necessary. That was his quote. And he said the numbers speak to that effect. So the losses, which he reiterated, that they are open market operations. And nothing is free, certainly, if you want to have sustainable city. We have to have inflation coming down to 3.4%. We want to have trade surpluses. If you want to have a strong reserve, fortunately, the gold board came to play a very critical role. And that puts the central bank in a very good position. Where we are now, we can say about 13.9 billion in terms of reserves. It's a good point to jump in on. So I was at the press briefing on the last IMF program when they announced that we are no longer IMF. We are now on a different program. Mm-hmm. So in terms of policy review, we are just observing. But going back to fiscal indiscipline, it's something we all have to be watchful of.
1: Well, the IMF judgment is that if you look at the billions that the Bank of Ghana lost in 2025, it was for the good of the economy. And they say that, well, the bank still look prudent, and what was done was actually also very prudent in helping stabilize the price. Remember that inflation reached for the first time 3.2%, very long time in our history, and that's where we are at the moment, although it has gone up marginally. But the Bank of Ghana, the IMF says that, well, whatever that is going on, they still believe that what the Bank of Ghana did then was very, very prudent. But we've got a lot to actually talk about in the currency space, where the CD is currently under some level of pressure. Pay our checks from the BOG's data pack that was put out for May 2026. The CD year to date, or not to actually to date, but I mean, if you look at May 2020, yeah. Six that has depreciated close about 10% to the dollar. We'll be analyzing that here, and we're asking that very simple question: why is the CD depreciating? We'll come back, and big analysis will be next.
2: And for those of you who listened to me, there was one occasion where I said people were asking whether it will go below 10, and I said it is dropping. Find its true value. It was undervalued at 16, and it probably is overvalued at 10. But somewhere between there, we have the real value of the city. And so I believe that it is about stopping rapid depreciation of the currency. Almost every currency would realize either depreciation or appreciation in the course of a year. But when you have steep depreciation of about, like we had in 2024, 25% depreciation in the currency in the first half of the year, it makes planning difficult. And so, yes, Bank of Ghana has been intervening in the forex market, but they've withdrawn. And what happened was that because of the rapid appreciation in the value of the cedi, we saw an exponential increase in imports, because then people could buy cheaper dollars and so they could import more, which is a natural economic phenomenon. But on the other side, exporters are not happy because they get less cedis for what they export. And so every country tries to find out a balance where exporters are able to do good business and importers are not overburdened by high forex rates. Where that lies, I don't know. I'm not a central bank. But the CD is making an adjustment, and I believe that it will settle at a certain rate, and we will make sure that any depreciation that occurs in the value of the CD is within a margin of about 5% per annum. That is what we target.
1: Well, it's time for big analysis, and the focus is on the Ghana cedi. We're asking a very simple question: why is the cedi depreciating? And why is even the depreciation starting in May? We know that it usually starts somewhere around July, August. Why is it that this time around the depreciation has started

0: in May and heard President Mahama in September of 2025 when he was asked about how long we're going to, you know, sustain the momentum that we had in 2025. And I must tell you that 2025, the city ended the year with, appreciation of, or possibly a cumulative appreciation of about 40%. And that has been the highest since the Fourth Republic. But this time around this year, the story has not been the same. We've been looking at the numbers, trying to help you understand the story behind the reason why the city is currently, you know, depreciating. We'll be bringing you what the governor of the central bank, you know, feels about the current depreciation, what is really causing it. He has his own explanation, but we have also been looking at the data. We'll tell you our side of the story, blend it with what the governor has been saying. And I'm glad to say that Gemma Appiah is joining us for analysis today. And Winston Tucky is back from the break and is also on the smart wall to help us with this analysis. And the question is big, right? And that's why it's making its way onto big analysis. Yeah. We are in May, and usually this is the time that you possibly will be winding down on appreciation, possibly looking for the depreciation either in July or August. But this time around, the depreciation is starting very, very early. When we're asking the big questions, why is it starting early and why is it even depreciating, Winston?
1: You know, I like the way the president said the city is moving and it will settle somewhere. So he gave a 5% year-to-year-end depreciation. And so that particular assessment, that was in 2025. In 2026, there's been a lot of activities, policy upon policy, being introduced by the governor. He keeps reiterating on several platforms that this is how we intend to run the intervention. There is an intervention program that is running for quite some time now. Don't forget, somewhere in February, the central bank and the fiscal authority signed an MOU to ensure they recapitalize the central bank. And the governor, the finance minister, indicated that up to 2032, there is going to be a quarterly adjustment or recapitalization of the central bank. So these are some of the modalities to ensure that space is taken care of. But for the city, don't forget, there are fiscal restraints. Let's look at the energy sector. It's something that comes up and it, here and there. It was indicated in the IMF review. It is something that is a risk that is quite visible. Already, the government have indicated that they are trying as much as possible to resolve that. Last year, we saw the introduction of the One Ghana Cities as one of the loopholes to seal that talent. We haven't seen a lot of agitation amongst the independent power producers for quite some time now.
0: Yeah.
1: Until we started experiencing power shortages somewhere in April, where the station in some part of the town, country caught fire, but we saw it been resolved immediately. We argued about whether there had been deficit in terms of supply. Mm. We said, we indicated the Ministry of Energy came to light. The ECG also released a statement, all at this intervention, including 25,000 transformers that the government intend to put. But these are just the side conversation. But when we look at the critical need, we already have a very good surplus, trade surplus for quite some time now. In 2025, the trade surplus was good. But all these indicators still put to the fact that there is still demand for dollar. The businesses need money. And the central bank, if you look at the position they've taken, they said, we have a reserve of about 13.9 billion. We can intervene anytime we want, but let's allow the market to fix or stabilize by its own dynamics.
0: Yeah, Gemma, I mean, I don't know whether this actually affirms what some analysts were saying in 2025, that, well, possibly what we experienced last year, there was some element of artificial growth in there in terms of the kind of appreciation we had, about 40% appreciation cumulatively for the whole year. And for me, it was an impressive run. But the question when we began the year, we all asked was, can we actually maintain this kind of momentum? And I remember Caleb making a point here on the show that it will be somewhat impossible to actually end 2026 with the kind of appreciation we had in 2025. In your own understanding, what do you think has been the main pressure on the city, and why are we possibly here?
2: So analysts have talked about the structure of our economy for the longest time, that we are an import-driven economy. So every time we go out there to import one good or the other, we are actually trading we are going to trade in the international or foreign currencies. You're going to trade in dollars or euros, whatever it is. And then the pressure would just be, or there would be the demand for the dollar.
0: Yeah.
2: Once that goes up, then the strength of our city comes down. So we know that this is the basic, you know, the basic problem with our economy. And for some reason, we haven't really found a way to addressing that basic problem that we've all agreed that that's it for the economy. And so every now and then, when we had that 40% appreciation of the city, we were all very happy. But the key question at the time was it going to be sustainable?
0: Yeah.
2: Is it something that we were able to sustain? Are we going to see the city drop to 9 cities, 8 cities, 7 cities? Is it going to be possible? Now we have seen what is happening in the Middle East, and that is having a very big impact on our economy because we are importing oil into the country, and every now and then we need to get more dollars to be able to do so. And that's the issue with our economy, the need for us to get more dollars or the more foreign currencies to be able to import. And then once the importation goes up, obviously.
0: Well, I mean, that's a fundamental problem that the city has had over the years. But I listened to the governor when he had his own explanation of why we are at where we are. But even before that, he came out to say, well, don't panic. We have what it takes to make sure that we meet the demand. When we come back, we'll analyze that statement that the governor made, because since making that statement, the city has gone ahead to depreciate further. So was that statement, you know, sort of like a panic to the market to say that, okay, this is a governor who was very confident about the economy, who was talking about how they could come into the market to intervene, and at a point asks, what is wrong with even we intervening in the market? And this time around, he's telling you that don't panic, at a point where the city was depreciating, and he said that we have what it takes to make sure that we meet the demand. So let's listen to the governor at the MPC trying to give his own, or the MPC's own understanding of why they believe we are at where we are, and when we come back, we had our analysis.
3: Said it, that the framework we have is a managed float. It's not a fixed exchange rate regime. So the city is expected to move, all right? On a daily basis, expect the city to move. It can depreciate, it can appreciate. Our concern is to avoid excessive volatility, right? So we haven't, you know, announced that we are keeping a fixed exchange rate. It's okay for the city to be flexible. Now, it is true, we've observed a surge in demand, an increase in demand in recent weeks. But remember the times we are in, the geopolitical, you know, disturbances out there and its impact in terms of oil prices, you know, trade disruption.
2: So you just had the governor of the Bank of Ghana give that explanation. Kofi, let's start with the basics.
0: Yep.
2: Whatever he's saying, how are we supposed to get out of it? And is it ever going to be possible?
0: I think looking at where we are,
2: for us not to have this problem.
0: Mm. Mm. Wilson, you agree with me that the depreciation has started very early relative to last year, because we have looked at the data for this year, and what you see is that there is some level of difference, right? Compare what we had, you know, last year. Just look at the beginning of the year, and you can see that this is the point where the city begins to see some level of pressure. And per the checks we've done, the depreciation against the dollar is now more than 10 cedis. If that is even at the interbank level. If you go to the Forex bureaus, payment platforms, people are now charging 12 cedis, 20 pesos. But if you go to the interbank level, you could still get about 11 cedis, 50 pesos or 60 pesos to the dollar. The basic question that, Gemma asks about whether we can actually get out of this kind of, problem, the governor actually answers that. He says that the cedi is not a fixed commodity where its price is fixed for a whole year. It moves, right? And he used that word, the city moves. And he has always made a point about using the data. He says, look at the data, look at what the data is telling you. If you look at what the data is telling us this year, relatively is completely different from what we experienced last year, because Winston, around last year around this time, we saw in May or possibly April 2025, the cumulative performance of the cedi against the dollar around that time was a 40% appreciation. Now we are doing, even at interbank, depreciation of about 10%. That tells you that whatever we achieved last year, it's not the same kind of trajectory we are on. And I listened to the governor also on another program saying that this time around, we are not intervening in the market like we used to do. We are now focusing on building reserve. Remember, the government has introduced the Ghana Accelerated, you know, National Reserve Program, which is the GANRAP, and the main focus is to build 15 months of import cover. And if you look at you building 15 months of import cover by 2028, you need close about $9.6 billion every year to be able to make sure that you get to that level, if you want to get 15 months of import cover as envisaged in the GANRAP program. And so if this is your target for 2028 and you want to get that 15% import cover, you cannot come into the market to intervene like you did in 2025, where you had no gun wrap, you had no, you know, you had no, you know, business to possibly build 15 months of import cover. But this time around, this is where you want to be. And if this is where you want to be by 2028, you cannot eat or you cannot spend your money and still save it, right? So there is that net effect. And the governor also made mention about the fact that this is the period where a lot of companies have, you know, issued or they've released their financial reports. Companies are now paying dividend. I think even just this morning, we saw how one company is paying a dividend. I mean, the stock market. People who have now enjoyed this dividend will start repatriation, right? They will be sending whatever they've gotten in the economic space in dollar terms to wherever they brought the money from. And that in itself is a pressure on the cedi. Then Winston made an important point about the energy sector, which has become a bane on this country. And this time around, you're not only looking at electricity, where IPPs will always put pressure on the cedi anyway, but this time around, we are not really seeing that. But one thing that the governor spoke about is the pressure coming from the Middle East, which Gemma also alluded to, that fact that that level of pressure is making the import bill we have for our energy consumption very expensive. And that is the reason why we are at this point. We are also approaching Christmas. Usually, people start importing maybe somewhere around August, September. But to have the cedi depreciate around that this time and to feel that level of pressure, it means the economy or the space has some level of uncertainty. Because I saw that in the summary of economic and financial data where business confidence is down by some significant percentage point. Consumer confidence is also down. That in itself is telling you that if business and consumer confidence are down, economic agents always, they are rational. They'll look forward to what is supposed to come. So if you are going into, you know, Christmas, people will begin to start importing now. Plus the pressure coming from the energy sector, plus the pressure coming from those who are repatriating their dividends and their profit. That in itself is one systemic problem we have and the pressure that we always have on the cedi, Gemma.
2: Should we be seeing the BOG intervening now?
1: I think
2: at all the pressures Kofi is talking about.
1: One thing that is quite obvious, let's not forget, they just recently sustained the MPC rate. So the ripple effect last 2 years or 4 years ago, let's not forget, the main signal of inflation, if you go to the market, of pricing basically, is more, if you go, even the tomato seller will tell you the dollar has gone up.
0: Yeah.
1: The rice seller will tell you, dollar now costs row. Just buying groundnut, dollar now costs row.
2: Coconut water.
1: Coconut water, dollar now costs row. That narrative is still live in the minds of people. So that signal will send some kind of impression in the market, let's say the local market. And let's not forget, if you look at the inflation basket, these are the various commodities we see in this basket. And with that signal, it is quite possible that we are likely to see a marginal adjustment in inflation going forward. Most of the products that fall into the inflation basket, unfortunately, we tend to import most of them from our neighboring countries. And they also take into consideration the strength of the city when they are transacting their businesses. But we are looking at this time round about against the dollar. Let's not forget also that there are various platforms, or let's say monies, that come into the economy through big corporations. Right now in the global frontier, the gold is doing great this morning. When I checked the international market, it's selling at $4,600, and that is a good price. The announcement by Trump, Iran, U.S. trade, basically deal coming through, has sent a whole wave within the market. We've seen crude oil price also falling down below the $100 mark. So these are all factors that change anytime and can basically send a trickle-down effect on the market. We know our gold observe, gold pressures are something that is quite good for the Bank of Ghana. The amount we get from gold has sustained the shocks from the central bank's books. And we know also we've done several articles to that effect. But one thing that is quite possible, we're all looking forward to how this depreciation is going to hold. But if I assess the numbers, one thing I see is not a shocker, especially the margin of depreciation. At the moment, it's not a shocker because the central bank is in the position to strangely handle this easily.
2: Right.
1: But one thing you can also understand is that the central bank is taking a quite reserved position and allowing the dynamics of the market to play. What key question everyone is asking is this. I was at this last presser, is how these numbers, we've seen the gains in inflation, we've seen the gains in the policy rate, how are these numbers translating in the real growth in sectors? The 24-hour economy conversation has been going on for quite some time now. We've not built resilience in our domestic economy, apart from the fiscal numbers we have. And if we are able to balance this, we can have a resilient economy that can withstand external shocks. If gold decides to bounce up, down again, we are going to lose in the short term. But in the medium term, we still have debt obligations. Don't forget, the signal of a depreciation CD also means our debt outlook goes up.
0: Yeah.
1: So all these are factors we look at when it comes to rating. And our rating for the last few months has been good. And foreigners are looking at where to put their money. Anything that happens in the frontier market, people are looking for emerging markets to invest.
0: Yeah.
1: All the monies in the frontier market are now saying that Africa, Ghana, where do you position yourself? If you look at these areas, I can put my money in the country. Government is moving from place to place, telling you Ghana is ready to do business. But to do business means you've created a good structure. You're having sustainable numbers that are reflective in economic transformation, not just people producing and exporting, but if you say real impact, the impacts reflect a job, reflected elevating poverty, and also financial inclusion.
2: The question I asked, and Winston sought to answer, would it be too early for the BOG to intervene? Or, as he said, we'll let the markets play out and see how things will unfold. Okay. In the coming months.
0: Yeah, I think if you listen to the governor, he says, well, what we are having is called the managed floats, right? So it doesn't mean that the government will set a target for the year and that is it. They come in as and when it is necessary. But at the moment, I think I'll side with Winston when he says that if you look at the magnitude of depreciation is about 8.4% as against a cumulative gain of 43% last year. This is where we are at the moment. And I believe that looking at the kind of reserves we've built so far, the inflows we are getting from gold, remittances, cocoa itself is also bringing in some level of cash. Remember that although the war in the Middle East is a negative effect on that, on the net, we are also gaining because we also export crude. So when the prices go, we are also exporting, we will gain. Because remember, we started the year setting our crude price around $75 per barrel. Now it's above 100 or even a little below 100. That will be some level of win for also for the country with some dollars coming in. But the reason why we might not see that kind of gain like we are possibly seeing in the gold sector or cocoa sector is that the contract structure in the energy space is relatively different from gold. Maybe we might gain in the royalties or the taxes that these companies pay when their revenues actually increase. But in terms of maybe direct benefits, we might not be able to get like we possibly get from gold and maybe cocoa. You asked a very important question about whether if the bank can start coming in. And the governor made an important point even before he became governor, that one thing that he feels is a big burden on the Ghanaian economy is the banking sector. Mm. The president has also made that same point about the banking sector being in a position that if we are not careful at a certain, you know, stage in the year,

0: says that if you look at how the gold is even brought to gold board, 5 kg, where aggregators must take different from...
1: You can't tell the aggregators where to go.
0: Exactly. Yeah. That's so my point is, even with the traceability in full force, we are likely to reject most of the gold because of responsible mining or traceability issues.
2: Yeah.
0: Because if I take, you know, if I take like 30% from a responsibly mined you know, site, and I take like 20% from a Galamsey site, and with the traceability in full force, my gold is likely to be, you know, rejected. And according to Sammy JV, they are now going to take a decision whether they will confiscate the gold or whether they are going to buy that gold at a discounted price.
1: Whatever. And that creates another need for black market to pressure.
0: I was making a point that if you look at the sources of the losses under the DGPP, there were forest losses.
2: Yeah.
0: There were fees, assaying fees paid to agents like Gold Board, and other issues that resulted in the Bank of Ghana making those huge losses. And the question is, if Gold Board is going out completely, who is going to pay for those same costs, right? The fees that they were enjoying under the DGPP.
1: The discounted ones.
0: Is it the government of Ghana that is going to pay those fees? The forest losses that will be associated with, how are they going to deal with it? And I know that they are going to keep that with the LBMA, AM, and PM. But my biggest challenge is that if we are not able to separate the Galamsey gold from the responsibly mined gold, we are likely to have a extreme part of the gold that we will aggregate being sold in the discounted market, and that will not help us to put Gold Board in the level that we want to be making losses, to be strong and not bring in financial loss, or to not to sort of like bring financial burden on the states or any of the central banks.
2: Well, guys, we have Caleb on Zoom. Caleb, can you hear us?
0: You have the last bites.
2: Hi, Caleb.
3: Hello.
2: Okay, it's good to have you. Where have you been? But anyway, we've been talking about Gold Board, and you are one particular person that has so much interest in this particular topic.
0: Yeah.
2: Now, on Monday, Kofi asked Sammy JV Esquire if we're going to make some losses or gains or profits end of year. He mentioned that he's keen on the fact that we're going to make some profits. But looking at the operations and how Gold Board is now a standalone institution, no longer backed by BOG, raising its own funds, buying gold, I mean, going through its own operations without BOG overseeing anything, do you think that this profit that we're looking to achieve by end of year is possible?
3: Well, I think it's possible in the current sense, because if you look at the new terms of arrangements, the finance ministry is taking 5% of the cost while Gold Board takes just 1%. So looking at the way the mechanism is being set up, you will still see that if you're going to look at Gold Board's own books, they might look clean at the end of the day, because the government is going to take 5% of the program cost while Gold Board takes care of just 1%. So in a very short answer, I think, yes, Gold Board might come out looking squeaky clean. But then if you look at the overall costs involved in the project, you see that there's a significant loss that's still going to be made. But then again, it might just not sit on Gold Board, on the books of Gold Board, but it might sit mainly on the books of the central government, because we now know that the government is now financing some of these things. So I think from that perspective, Gold Board might come out looking out quick, might come out looking out very clean, but the inefficiencies within the entire system, even though it's supposed to be brought down to about 5% now or 6% now, there's still room for improvement, which is why Gold Board says they are looking to reduce the cost further in the future to, I think, 0% by 2028. But I think the question of today's show is whether Gold Board can survive without BOG. I think we should also ask the question whether BOG can survive without Gold Board. And that's very important, because you look at the numbers from the BOG, about 50% of their foreign inflows came from the domestic gold purchase program in 2025. And if you are taking that portion out of it, the BOG is definitely going to wonder how they're going to plug that hole, and the mechanisms involved in that of how Gold Board and BOG and then the Ministry of Finance can now work, because BOG is taking a step back or taking out of the project now. So I think all of these things, you know, will come into focus in the coming days.
2: Well, thank you, Caleb, for joining us. You came too late, but guys, we're wrapping up.
1: Yes, I'm picking information in the grapevine that the Finance Ministry, Gold Board, and some commercial banks are likely to release a framework either before the end of this week in regards to the conversation.
0: Exactly.
2: Okay.
1: Yeah, but we want to leave viewers with this small detail before they go. 12.4 million dollars in

0: terms of $1 billion in terms of our outlook in 2026. That is literally 69% of our total export, which is the gold.
1: Yeah.
0: We have just cocoa giving us 2.2 billion, whilst oil 1.7 billion and other ancillaries 1.7 billion. So telling you that gold is holding the economy. Yeah.
2: In summary, gold is a blessing. Yeah. But a big vulnerability.
0: If you're the same happened to cocoa. Mm-hmm.
2: Yeah,
0: you know?
2: If you're looking at this chart, it's a big vulnerability, right?
1: Well, guys, in all, I think Gold Board is really doing some good work, and we hope that we're able to create more opportunities and have more profits as well. But here's how we wrap up today's edition of Beyond the Numbers. I am Michelle Ejekwu, and I did this with
2: Isaac Kofi Eje.
0: And I'm Winston Packy.
2: The Pulse is next with
1: Kenneth Jesse.
3: Hi, welcome to The Marketplace. This afternoon on The Marketplace, foreign currency deposits rise significantly in commercial banks. We'll update you on the latest data. Also coming up, MTN Ghana posts 46.1% rise in profit after tax to 5.1 billion Ghana cedis for the first half of 2026. A strong data and fintech performance boosts its financial results. And the National Petroleum Authority rules out scrapping current price floor program for petroleum products. My name is Daryl Kwan. Details coming up. Thanks for staying with us, everyone. First up, total foreign currency deposits held by commercial banks in Ghana have recorded significant growth, reaching a new level at the end of June this year. Now, fresh data cited by Joy Business shows the increase in foreign currency deposits, reflecting developments in dollar liquidity within the banking sector. Here's more in the Flowing Business Desk report.
4: The data picked up from the Bank of Ghana can be described as interesting. This because over the past 6 months, the regulator of the banking system has moved to enforce existing foreign currency regulations that has made it difficult to move dollars around, prevent persons from moving forex across borders, made it difficult for those that are not mandated to sell or trade in foreign currencies to do so. Some commercial banks have even made it difficult to even keep dollars in your bank account as they are moving to enforce the Bank of Ghana regulations. So for some, could it be said that these accounts are for large corporates, small businesses that are mandated to hold forex and trade in foreign currencies in this country? Or maybe these are again normal individuals who have been able to bypass the checks to hold forex in their bank accounts.
3: Now, MTN Ghana has posted a 46.1% rise in profit after tax to 5.1 billion Ghana cedis for the first half of 2026. A strong data and fintech performance boosted its financial results. Speaking on the facts behind the figures by the Ghana Stock Exchange, MTN Ghana CEO Stephen Blewett said continued investment in network deployment remains critical as the company seeks to expand connectivity and improve customer experience.
5: Ghana has reported strong financial results for the first half of 2026. The company's service revenue rose 32.3% year-on-year to 15 billion Ghana cedis, while EBITDA increased 47.1% to 9.3 billion Ghana cedis. MTN Ghana CEO Stephen Blewett attributed the performance to continued investment in network deployment and connectivity.
6: So the first half of the year was to get us to where we are now. The second half of the year for us is to build on that momentum and continue. I mean, some of the big focus areas for us going forward is network deployment. 500 sites, we've already started deploying them, and that is the largest amount of sites we've deployed in a decade. 500 sites out of 5,100, so that's almost 10%. So the focus going forward is network deployment, focusing on improving the network, investing in the network, and that's going to be a key focus for us. Also, new products, new services being launched like MTN TV, etc., things like that. So there are going to be a lot of new services, a lot of new products coming out, and some exciting new initiatives to drive the business through to the rest of the last 6 months of the year. And those things are already in process, and people start to see them still continuing to celebrate our 30th anniversary. So that's still continuing, and there'll be more and more things coming out as we go along.
5: CEO of Mobile Money FinTech, Shaibu Haruna, highlighted efforts to improve customer experience and expand products on the platform.
7: Now, we're built on the very foundation that we've had, which is around growing the subscriber base and obviously giving them a lot more services that empowers their life. We are talking here about not just individual consumers, but also businesses as well. So what we've done this year has been also to invest in our platform. We scaled up our platform in terms of the total transactions that we process per second. And that has also enabled businesses and individuals to connect much more easily on our platform. A big piece of it is also around the product innovation that we've brought in. We've brought in quite a number of loan services, and we've run some responsible borrowing campaigns to also get customers in the habit of, you know, taking loans and, of course, paying them on time and benefiting from a lot more services that we have on the platform.
5: Managing Director of the Ghana Stock Exchange, Abena Amoa, urged companies to explore sustainable bonds as an alternative source of financing on the capital market.
8: It's Sustainability Week, not just at MTN, but one of our key products that we have on this market is the sustainable segment of our market. And it's a market we are looking for products on. And so as MTN and other issuers are considering your capital deployment, sometimes it takes very sophisticated companies to lead the way and to do the demonstrative issuances that will give other issuers the confidence to come to the market.
5: MTN Ghana says it will continue to focus on connectivity, fintech, digital infrastructure, and artificial intelligence under its Ambition 2030 strategy.
3: Now, the National Petroleum Authority, NPA, has ruled out scrapping the current price floor program for petroleum products. This follows calls by the Chamber of Petroleum Consumers for the program, which sets a benchmark for fuel pricing in the country to be abolished. But Director of Economic Regulation at the NPA, Abbas Dasunti, says the program has protected the petroleum industry.
9: It is not new, but it is not peculiar to Ghana. I don't know of any market that is more deregulated than the U.S., If you go to the U.S. today, there are several states that have these similar price floors. If you go to Europe, it is there. Now, depending on your market and the way your market operates, you bring in some of these interventions or regulations to guide the market. The U.S., in the New Jersey, there are several states in the U.S. that have this anti-price, anti-competition laws.
10: And does it justify that for Ghana, country
9: yes,
10: Ghana?
9: Yes, no way. That's why I said based on your context. And in Ghana's context, remember the regulator is there to protect both the industry and the consumer. And so if you look at the transparency we have with our pricing, there are several factors in the price book which allow the competition that we want, which have not been put in there, so that the competition is still there for consumers to enjoy that price floor. And we have the data to prove that the price floor does not disadvantage the consumer in any way. There have been several windows with the price floor in existence.
10: But Duncan is saying that it is disadvantaging consumers.
9: You always want a low price, but it must not come at the cost of having the product available. And so, like I said, we have data to prove that over several windows, over 2 years that we introduced the price floor, OMCs don't even match it. There may be a window that OMCs may want to match it because of they have some backstop or they have some more money they want to give away. But it doesn't include that OMCs margins. There are several costs that they control which are left after the price floor. So we cannot say that because Duncan wants a low price at all costs, we should scrap.
10: Consumers price. Want, it's not Duncan.
9: It's a sound guideline.
10: Some MP consumers.
9: It says MP has existed for so years and has ensured that our market is well supplied, the businesses are staying in business, and consumers are getting the best price.
3: And that was on a PM Express Business Edition and fuel prices. That's the subject for exchange this afternoon. Joining me, Benjamin Nsia, Executive Director, Center for Environmental Management and Sustainable Energy. Good afternoon to you. I hope you caught that interview. Why is the NPA insisting on keeping the price floor program despite calls from consumers for its removal?
11: Thank you very much, Darrell. I think in principle, the price floor defeats the purpose of or the theory of fair pricing because based on this theory, this is a minimum price above the equilibrium price, and for that matter, it only inures to the benefit of OMCs So I think that that principle doesn't favor consumers when it comes to a certain floor price. Two, the price floor was brought into effect to address an issue of predatory pricing. But as I always say, in the current downstream, there's nothing like predatory pricing because of the numbers of OMCs in the system and how competitive the market is. So the price floor in its current stature, I think that it will not address the critical issues in the sector in terms of fuel diversion, in terms of price cutting, in terms of adulteration, and also in terms of tax evasion. If we want to address some of these issues, we must use legal means, punitive measures, regulatory measures to address them than using price floor. But if you look at what MP has also introduced on the build-up, it is not a strict kind of flow in its economic sense, because MP also builds certain cost structure based on the XRF and decides that OMC should not sell below. However, there's a challenge I think MP must address. The challenge is that since BDCs do not have a flow, OMCs may get more profit in the sense that there are certain times in the market that BDCs will reduce their ex-depo price. And they reduce their ex-depo price because MP has already set a benchmark. It's likely going to make some of these OMCs take higher profit than expected.
3: Right. We heard the MPA say, well, the price floor has protected the petroleum industry. What would happen if the program were scrapped?
11: I think that it is likely not going to change the petroleum downstream. This downstream will remain same, very competitive. And I believe that said competition will also inure to the benefit of the consumer because at the end of the day, there will be some form of efficiency transferred to the consumer as income or benefit or as a reduction on the price of petroleum products. However, we must also know that if we don't streamline the market and allow proper pricing in the industry, it's also likely going to affect some new entrants because when we allow certain OMCs to set certain prices below equilibrium price or below the break-even price, new entrants that have higher cost level, especially they just started, so their fixed cost and cost overruns are comparatively higher compared to old entrants that have been in the system for long and enjoying economies of scale. So I think that the floor also helps the new entrants to be able to sustain themselves in the business for a longer time, I think. But we need to correct it. This current structure defeats its economic principle as well as industry principle.
3: Okay. Answer this for me. Does the program ultimately protect consumers or does it limit competition and keep pump prices higher than they could otherwise be?
11: So based on principle, I think that it doesn't protect consumers because the principle of flow in economics is simply to support producers. So if the name is price flow, then in principle it's supporting only producers and not consumers. And two, we've always had this argument from MPA that without the floor, the sector will likely collapse because the liquidity position of the sector is likely going to be in distress. I think I totally disagree with them because some OMCs have different trade arrangements or terms of payment with their BDCs. And I also believe that some of them are making huge profits from some of these interventions being introduced by MPA. So we need to critically reassess the flow. It's not addressing the core challenges that MPA assumed it will address, and for that matter, is in position. It's rather affecting consumers, especially at the time that BDCs are not part of this particular arrangement.
3: Right. So with global oil prices and the CDI exchange rate constantly changing, is the current price floor mechanism still fit for purpose?
11: No, in its strict sense, but in a liberal sense, it is fit. No, because the petroleum downstream has bi-weekly pricing regime based on certain pricing regulations. And the assumption is that because we have these pricing regulations, if the indicators used for establishing a certain windows price, we must comply with these particular indicators regardless of its effect on the international market. And so if MPA decides that this floor is based on these indicators, I think none of the BDC should sell below that particular floor. But we are also in a very competitive market that in a liberal sense, some of them who may want to be very competitive and sell below. So I think that in a strict sense, it doesn't. But in a liberal sense, it also helps sustain the industry. But I also have to say this. In recent observation, we observed that most of the OMCs are not selling at par at the floor price published by MPA. If some are doing that, it means that the tendency of them selling below the floor price is assured. And for that matter, we could engage MPA to reduce or remove the price floor. But since none of them, I think earlier Star was doing something, but recently Goel was doing something, but recently they've all stopped selling at the floor. If they are not selling at the floor, it means that even if MPA removes the floor price, still they'll sell above the floor and it doesn't change anything.
10: Finally, what reforms, if any, would you recommend to ensure the program protects the industry without placing unnecessary burden on consumers and businesses?
11: My recommendation is that MPA must use legal means to address illegal practices, tax evasion. Must use punitive regulatory means to address adulteration of products. Must use legal means, rather, punitive regulatory means to address the issue of fuel diversion or cross-zonalization, taking advantage of the UPPF. I think we can address these through legal means, regulatory means. In imposing price floor is likely going to benefit any OMC that engages in product diversion. It's going to benefit OMCs that engage in tax evasion. It's going to benefit products that OMCs that engage in adulteration, because at the end of the day, they adulterate the product, they evade the taxes, yet you are asking them to set the prices above the break-even price. So it goes to the advantage anyway. So I think that let's use legal regulatory means to solve the problem by using price intervention. Price intervention only benefits producers and not consumers of petroleum products.
10: All right. Thank you so much, Benjamin Nsia, Executive Director, Center for Environmental Management and Sustainable Energy. I appreciate your time on the marketplace. We're taking a short break. We'll be right back.

0: And welcome back to the Marketplace. Republic Bank is new headline sponsor for the Journeys Habitat Fair. Here's more from the launch.
1: Habitat Fair promises to be different, offering varied opportunities for potential homeowners and patrons. According to the new headline sponsor, Republic Bank, Ghana's housing deficit is largely attributed to affordability. The bank says its collaboration with the multimedia group will help bridge this gap by providing potential homeowners with a variety of options to make home ownership more accessible.
2: Republic Bank, as you are aware, we started as a home finance company. Currently, we are market leaders, and therefore, we want to see how we can work together with a close partner like Multimedia to close this deficit, or at least attempt closing the deficit. That is the reason we are embracing this. It is national in nature, in the sense that now, irrespective of your location and income, you can be in Takoradi, you can be in Bolga, we can give you mortgage.
1: General Manager for Joy Brands, Fifi Komsen, has assured that this year's event, which is expected to begin with a series of mini clinics, will introduce a different dynamic for both patrons and participants.
3: Republic Bank became the title sponsor
0: All right, we'll bring you more of that report on Business Live. 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My name is Daryl Kyle. Thanks for watching. We'll be back next time.

0: Still live here on Beyond the Numbers, and this afternoon we have a special show for you. The CEO of the Ghana Gold Board is my guest, and we'll be discussing matters arising as far as the Gold Board issue is concerned. So my guest has actually joined me in the studio, and he's a man of numbers, so I'm great to have you on.
1: Good to have me.
0: All right.
1: Good to be here.
0: And in fact, I see you're going through a number of documents. Yesterday, I listened to you on the X Spaces, and it was amazing that you could make time. You joined the X Spaces for how many hours?
1: 3 hours, 30 minutes.
0: 3 hours, 30 minutes. That was very insightful conversation on the X Spaces. But I want to understand, if you look at the recent IMF publication that was just put out, right, I realized that Gold Board was the only SOE that was mentioned more than 41 times. What's so special about your operations that you featured in the IMF documents that heavily?
1: Well, thank you very much, and very good afternoon to all your cherished viewers. Well, if you look at the title of that IMF document, it has to do with some selected issues. Mm. There's a special report that they published on some selected issues. One had to do with the Bank of Ghana's domestic gold purchase program and Ghana's, what they describe as Ghana's over-reliance on gold. Another, some analysis they did in that area. Then they dealt with energy issues and all that. So once they were discussing gold, it stands to reason that Gold Board will feature. Okay. I have not counted the number of times Gold Board appear in that document.
0: It's more than 41 times.
1: But the most important thing is that there was nothing negative in that report or in that report about the Gold Board's operations. I think there's only one issue they raised, which we have indicated they got it wrong. Okay. And yesterday I had the opportunity to explain it in the conversation on X. So they can mention Gold Board's name 100 times. What matters to the Ghanaian is that the Gold Board was established to perform a very important task. Mm. And that task is being delivered efficiently and effectively by the Gold Board, helping nation building and helping the economic transformation agenda of the visionary President John Dramani Mahama. That is what matters. Mm. You see, Gold Board was established to, number one, oversee, monitor, and undertake the buying, selling, assay, exports of gold and other precious minerals in Ghana. For what purpose? Number one, to generate foreign exchange for Ghana and to support gold reserve accumulation for Ghana. Aside these two or these three objects, the Gold Board was given other functions, key among which is to ensure value addition to the gold and other precious minerals of Ghana, promote and support formalization, support sustainability initiatives in the area, in the nature of land reclamation and what have you, ensure traceability and the sustainability of the gold value chain. Mm. So what the question Ghanaians should be asking is whether or not Gold Board is delivering on this mandate and whether or not the performance of Gold Board is impacting the lives of the people of this country positively. And if you did that analysis, you will come to the conclusion that Gold Board is achieving remarkable successes. Mm. And these successes, account for to a large extent, for the sustained economic stability we are all witnesses of, we are all enjoying in Ghana today. And that is what gives me joy. If you look at the issue of foreign exchange generation, for example, I mean, even though we only assumed and began implementing our mandate as Gold Board, as provided under the Gold Board Act 2025, in March 2026, we, from 3rd of February 2025, continued the PMMC's, function and their role as a buying agent for the Bank of Ghana. And we, together with the Bank of Ghana, helped in generating over $10.8 billion in foreign exchange earnings, US dollars, $10.8 billion US dollars, in foreign exchange earnings from the purchase and export of artisanal small-scale mining gold alone. And that helped the Bank of Ghana to intermediate about $10.6 billion dollars, you know, for the market. This brought about FX market stability. It helped the currency appreciate by over 41%, something we've not seen in decades. Reserves, gross international reserves, I mean, increased from $8.9 billion to $13.8 billion by December 2025. Mm. That is a nominal increase of about $4.8 billion in 1 year.
0: Import cover.
1: Almost 5.7 months, okay? In 1 year, a nominal increase of $4.8 billion, when in 8 years, the previous government only increased it by $4.1 billion. We increased it by $4.8 billion. And we achieved the IMF benchmark or target for gross international reserves for 2028. In just 1 year in 2025. So that is how revolutionary the contribution of gold bond relative to foreign exchange generation has been as far as 2025 is concerned. Well, we played our role in supporting gold reserve accumulation. So far, we bought in excess of close to 2 metric tons of gold on our own for the Bank of Ghana last year and this year put together to support gold reserve accumulation, and we are still at it. Aside that, in terms of value addition, as I indicated yesterday, this year we have begun the local refining of the gold we produce in Ghana.
0: So, I mean, we'll come to all of those issues, very important issues that you are touching on. But here on the show, we do numbers.
1: Good.
0: Right?
1: Good.
0: That's all we do on the show. Right? So on the smart wall is 5.5 billion Ghana cedis. That's your total revenue for 2025. How do you arrive at this?
1: Good. So the gold board, like any SOE, has activities that it runs. You know, even before we became Gold Board, upon the passage of the Gold Board Act on 2nd April 2025, we're operating as PMMC.
0: Okay.
1: And PMMC was designated as a national assayer by government in 2016. So as the national assayer, it assayed all gold exported out of Ghana and therefore charged assay fees. And these are fees that are approved by Parliament under the Fees and Charges Act. The PMMC also issued licenses for the purchase of gold. Gold Board did issue licenses, you know, last year. We charged the large-scale mining companies asset fees and fees for site visits.
0: Okay.
1: Because as you may be aware, we sent field inspectors to the gold rooms of large-scale mining companies to observe the smelting of gold and all that. So we get revenue from these activities. That is what we call non-tax revenue. And so the total revenue that the gold board was able to generate on its own without any contribution from government, from our asset fees and our service fees that we charge Bank of Ghana and other fees that we charge the large-scale mining companies, licensing fees, was a total of 970 million.
0: So can we comfortably say this is your IGF?
1: No, this is not all IGF. Okay. So this is made up of this figure is made up of three things. The non-tax revenue, which is IGF, which is 970 million.
0: I think you can find it here.
1: Good. Right. 970 million. Okay. Then we have what we call finance income, 35.3 million. Then we have government grant. Government grant is when Gold Board was established as a public operation, government had to give us equity to operate. And government called it a one-time revolving seed capital. So that was government's equity.
0: You did giving to us the equity of PMMC?
1: No, PMMC was a company limited by shares. Okay. Obviously, its assets, liabilities, rights, and obligations were transferred to the Gold Board under Section 78 of the Gold Board Act. So that is it. But Gold Board had to be capitalized. And the government in the 2025 budget statement presented in March that year allocated CD equivalent of $279 million, which at the time was equivalent to 4.5 billion Ghana cedis. That money was not released or paid to us until 30th of December 2025. But because we got the inflow in 2025, before the end of the financial year, and we had not encumbered it, we had not spent it, we had not wasted it, we had not incurred debts to deplete it, that grant from government was intact. So under IFSAS, This is how the Auditor General captured our revenue. The 970 we generated on our own from our core activities, the finance income of 35 million and government grant of 4.5 billion. That is what gives you a total revenue of 5.5 billion.
0: Let's look at this part that you were talking about, which is the aggregation service charges, the assay fees, registration and licensing, inspection fees, and all of that. You raked in quite a lot.
1: Yep. Because last year, we were able to buy a lot of gold. Mm. If you look at the trajectory of ASM gold output, exported through former channels, we saw a significant increase due to the effective aggregation systems and the competitive pricing that we introduced last year. And so, and of course, the monopoly that was established through the creation of the gold board. All these factors combined to give us the results we got. In 2018, let me just talk about 2020. 2024, total ASM gold exported through former channels was 63 tons. The year before that, it was 37.4 tons in 2023. The year before that, 2022, it was 22.1. And the year before that, 2021, it was 3.4. So from 3.4 in 2021 to 22.1 metric tons.
0: That's a huge jump.
1: Then to 37.4 metric tons in 2023, then to 63.6 metric tons in 2024, and then to 104 metric tons in 2025. So because of this, asset fees went up, service charges went up, and the reason why this is so is also because we saw a huge increase, over 44% in the price of gold in the year 2025. So all these factors combined to give us the kind of revenue under service fees and assay fees. Under licensing, under the new gold board regime, we were given the mandate, the sole and exclusive mandate, to regulate the gold trading industry. And that meant we had to introduce various categories of buying licenses, refining licenses, and all that. We have tier two, tier three, tier one, tier two aggregator, self-financing aggregator licenses that we issued. And the fees we got from that was 30 million. And inspection fees, like I said, are the fees we get when we visit the gold rooms of large-scale mining companies to observe their smelting, the taking of samples, and then eventually the delivery of those samples to our lab for assay to be done. That gave us 41 million.
0: So you raked in close about 1 billion CDs from fees and charges in 2025?
1: Yes, close to that. That is without government's grants.
0: Yes.
1: Close to 1 billion, specifically
0: and
1: 970. And then the diamond fees also came to play.
0: Yeah. And those who say that this looked good on your books, but these were losses to the central bank.
1: That stems from a misunderstanding of what these fees are. Because you see, first of all, the Bank of Ghana in 2021 decided to implement a program called Domestic Good Purchase Program at the instance of the Economic Management Team.
0: Mm.
1: And what that meant was that they were going to buy gold in Ghana cities, and export for various purposes. Large-scale gold for reserve accumulation, that is physical gold being added to our reserves. Small scale gold for sales so that we can get FX in return. Then you had G4O. Now, how were they going to buy this gold? They don't trade gold.
0: Yeah.
1: They don't have structures to buy gold. So they needed entities and individuals who have the capacity to serve as buying agents for them. And one of those agents was the PMMC. It was not the only buying agent. It was only one of them. Because there was another buying agent called Asanska. There was another buying agent called Red Sapphire. These were private entities. But together with the PMMC, they were all giving money as agents to buy gold. Now, when the PMMC sometime in 2022 visited Parliament on the invitation of the Parliamentary Select Committee on Mines then, an issue came up as to what fee the PMMC was getting for a service as buying agent. And at the time, PMMC was not getting any service fee.
0: Mm.
1: All that PMMC was getting was the asset fee. And I'll come and explain the asset fee. So it was recommended there strongly that Bank of Ghana negotiates with PMMC and pays PMMC for its services, because the services PMMC was delivering at that time and in 2025 are not free. These are services that cost money. So when you hear fees looking good on PMMC and Gold Board books, it is not free money. It is money that has to be spent on a number of things. It is money that you need to work for.
2: It's revenue.
1: Exactly. Mm-hmm. And so on the recommendation of the Parliamentary Select Committee and the economic management team chaired by Bayomia, this was in 2022. Sammy Genvi was not in office. There was no Gold Board. The then government decided that BOG should enter into buying agent contracts. They call it gold purchase agreements with their buying agents and agree on the fees they will pay. So that is what gave rise to this agreement. This agreement, I am only publicizing it for the first time because I don't know why they marked it confidential when they signed it. For us at Gold Board, any contract that we are party to is public. It's not confidential. So it's no longer confidential. I'm making it public so that we can put this matter to rest. And this agreement was signed on the 15th day. This agreement was signed in September of 2023, sorry. In September of 2023. And the most important provision, sorry, this is the agreement.
2: Yeah.
1: Yeah, September 2023. Good. Now, and I'll give a copy to you beyond the numbers. And in this September 2023 agreement, if you go to clause 6.3, and first of all, look at those who signed the agreement. Can you tell us those who signed the agreement? Yes.
3: Nana Akwesi Ewa, right?
1: Nana Akwesi Ewa, yeah, the former PA. Yeah, exactly.
3: Then, is it Abraham Mohammed?
1: Yes.
3: Yeah. And then
1: I'm not saying there was anything wrong with it. What he did was right, and I support it. But I want you to know that it's not like Sammy Genvi went to Gold Board and decided to impose fees on the Bank of Ghana. These things predate the establishment of the Gold Board and Sammy Genvi.
2: Yesterday, you spoke extensively about this.
1: And then
2: you
1: but it's important that we reaffirm the issues here. So if you go to 6.3, it says that transaction process flow, and permit me to read.
2: Okay.
1: One, the buyer is Bank of Ghana, shall make an order to the buying agent, PMMC, Red Sapphire, all of them. So the buyer shall make an order to the buying agent specifying the total volume of dowry good to be purchased. Two, the buying agent, that is PMMC, shall determine the availability of dowry good covering BOG's order and raise an indicative invoice covering the order. Three, the buying agent's indicative invoice shall be determined by Bloomberg pricing sources. Then four, the buyer shall advance funds based on the indicative invoice from the buying agent by crediting buying agent for dowry good delivery within 2 business days. Then it spells out the responsibilities of the buying agent. Mm. And more importantly, it says that 12, buyer, Bank of Ghana, shall bear the cost of ASI, which shall be at the prevailing rates of assaying dowry gold. The assay invoice shall be submitted to the buyer on the first week of every month for payment. So PMMC has an assay fee it charges because it's a national, it was the national assayer before the establishment of the Gold Board. And these fees are approved by Parliament. So Bank of Ghana says, when you buy the gold for me as my agent, assay it for me as a national assayer, and I will pay you the prevailing assay rate approved by Parliament.
2: Was this subject to the scale of the gold being bought?
1: No.
2: I mean, having a condition in there that
1: so you can
2: the
1: see,
2: number of gold purchases.
1: No. It says the buyer shall bear the cost of assay, which shall be the prevailing rate of assaying dowry gold.
2: Okay.
1: And that rate, before I took office, was 0.258%.
2: Now, well understood on that.
1: No, 13. Yeah, let me finish this one.
2: You finish with 13 and then.
1: Buyer shall bear the buying agent service charge, into bracket, operational cost. Mm. So it is not free money. Operational cost of 0.5% of the utilized portion of the advance funds for acting as buying agent of buyer, unless otherwise agreed in writing between the parties. The service charge shall cater for logistics and transport cost, insurance, security, smelting loss, and trade margins. the service charge or fee shall be reviewed annually by both parties as market condition changes.
2: Okay. Now, the question is, the fees and charges that came on your books as revenue, did it in any way cause, you know, some level of burden?
1: No, not at all.
2: 22 billion loss.
1: That's why I'm explaining. No.
2: That you are not part of that.
1: No, not at all.
2: Because it didn't contribute.
1: No, because let me explain to you. When you are trading any commodity, what is profit? How do you arrive at profit? Profit is what?
2: Cost minus revenue, right?
1: Cost minus selling price.
2: Yeah, okay.
1: Okay, and you are right. So that is cost minus revenue. So if you buy good at 10 cedis and you have fees to pay, is that part of your cost or not?
2: Yes.
1: That's part of your cost. So what must you then do so that you don't record a loss?
2: Tell me.
1: You sell above your cost. That's it. So if you bought good at 10 cedis and you have a fee that you know right from the outset to be 1 cedi, then it means that you should be selling that product.
2: So you mean you did 11. Your business, but it's the Bank of Ghana that decided to sell.
1: It is not even me. This is what was PMMC was doing. Hold on. Now, this is what PMMC was doing in 2023. Let me give you an answer. This is what PMMC was doing in 2023.
2: It's the same thing.
1: 2024 and Goldboard continue for 1 year. Right. That's it.
2: Now you said that your activities didn't contribute to the loss of the 22 billion.
1: Never.
2: Right. Now, this is the IMF latest publication published on the 7th of August, right? And I read page 8 of that document has an interesting, you know, paragraph. It says, losses accrued on gold trades are a combination of service and assay fee paid to Gold Board, discounts on gold sold to off-takers, and most importantly, exchange rate losses from the spread between the Forex Bureau rate paid to purchase gold and the Cedi reference rate. You were mentioning here.
1: Yeah, that is what I'm saying. They got it wrong. I said that was the only reference to the gold board they got wrong. Because
2: why do you say they got it wrong?
1: Because you can't list an agency fee negotiated by two contracting parties in 2023 as a reason for losses in 2025. Was that the reason for the losses they recorded in
2: 2025? If you are getting yourself out of this loss equation, why are you taking the glory?
1: No, we are taking credit for the role we played, which is the role of a buying agent.
2: Which caused 22 billion
1: loss. No.
2: You get your, the IMF
1: No. Get your facts right.
2: That's what the IMF document is.
1: That is not what you read. No, that's not what you read.
2: It says losses accrued on gold trades are a combination of service and assay fees paid to gold.
1: And I'm telling you that the IMF, number one, is getting that wrong. If you read that same, are you reading paragraph 13? Of the document. Hold on. Are you reading paragraph 13?
2: Bro, this is the new document.
1: Let me explain something to you. PMMC, and for that matter, Gold Board in 2025, was only responsible for buying gold for the Bank of Ghana as a buying agent for fees. It was not responsible for selling gold. So if we're not responsible for selling gold, how could we have caused losses?
2: So why then taking the credits for, you know, the stability?
1: We're taking credit for the gold we bought.
2: Your contribution.
1: For the gold we bought. Mm. That's what we are saying. We are taking credit for the gold we bought. But we were not responsible for selling that gold because our job as a buying agent ended at buying gold on the terms of this agreement. Mm. Do you understand that?
2: Yeah.
1: Yeah, so don't miss the issues. Was Red Sapphire responsible for the losses in 2024?
2: They contributed.
1: It's their name. Activities. Why are their names not mentioned?
2: But, I mean,
1: they were also a buying agent.
2: And the IMF is concerned because you are an SOE.
1: No, I'm saying. No, they were also buying agents receiving the same fees. Were they the cost?
2: So you could have also reduced your cost, right?
1: I'm saying,
2: hold on. 558 million.
1: No. Chief. What's your name?
2: Service,
1: what's
2: Isaac. Name? Isaac.
1: Isaac,
2: yeah.
1: I am saying there were other buying agents who were entitled to the same fees for their services, not free money, negotiated by the MPP government and signed to. And I am asking you, are they also the reason for the loss?
2: No, we are talking about a 22. I mean, you were in opposition, right? you were speaking about the gold for oil program and other programs that resulted in losses.
0: Mm-hmm.
2: You were mentioning the program and other activities as the contributing factors. In this instance, we are talking about a 22 billion Ghana cedis loss.
1: And in opposition, you heard me say that the Bank of Ghana makes losses because of its buying agents.
2: But, I mean, these are
1: answer
2: words.
1: That. Let's say you cannot.
2: No, it's not about what you said.
1: No, I'm only
2: making references.
1: Isaac.
2: My question is, you are mentioned in the IMF latest report.
1: And I am telling you.
2: That they got it wrong?
1: I am telling you that they got it wrong.
2: Okay.
1: That's what I'm telling you. So if you rely on it, then I'll direct my questions
2: but
1: at you.
2: You used to rely on IMF papers when you were in opposition. So why not
1: as the Holy Bible, infallible, and perfect, without mistakes. They themselves, if you read this document.
2: So you're saying the IMF
1: they have made a lot of mistakes. Mm. But because a lot of the things they publish don't concern the gold board.
2: Mm.
1: That is why we have decided not to speak because it is for the Bank of Ghana who they are making these reports about to

0: scholarship scheme for cocoa farmers. Again, it was also abused in the past, so we have to see how this is going to be operationalized again. Then the producer price guarantee that 70% of FOB, so it means that at least or at most 30% goes to cocoa board now. We still don't know the mechanics yet because we have to get some regulations coming through to understand the exact formula price going to be used. Again, the financing sort of point of view, we know that cocoa bonds are going to be used again in the future. We need to understand exactly how much the incentive is and the, you know, when the payback and all of that is going to come to focus. Again, there's going to be a cocoa debt sinking fund because cocoa board has so much liabilities. And I think Jerome will talk about this later on. So there's going to be a sinking fund where they put some money in there to pay off the liabilities as and when they come. Again, mandatory cocoa price risk and hedging policy. There's something new that is within the bill now, so they're going to be hedging. Again, we saw the impact of it last time when cocoa prices fell dramatically. Yeah. If there was some kind of hedging policy within cocoa board, we might have seen a different outcome. Again, cocoa farmers, and this is very controversial so far. Now, cocoa farms are now designated as protected. So it means that if you are trying to sell off your cocoa farm, you need prior approval from cocoa board. You're trying to cut off a cocoa tree, it's illegal. You need to get cocoa board's approval for that. So I think
1: illegal to cut down a cocoa tree.
0: And we know recently, if you hear from the farmers, they say cocoa is no longer profitable, so they prefer to go into rubber. So most of them convert their cocoa farms into rubber plantation. So I think it's going to be interesting to see how this is going to be operationalized, because if I own a cocoa farm, I planted my cocoa trees, even though I did get some support from cocoa board to the seedlings and all of that, and I changed my mind midway, I don't know, should I be allowed to sell out my cocoa farm and then or convert my cocoa farm into something else? I think we'll get Jerome to weigh in on that again.
1: Now go back to the initial slide. This is an important point number four. Jerome, I want you to look at it. Producer price guaranteed at a minimum of 70% of the FOB price. Now, let's look at the promise. I don't know whether the promise was FOB or global price.
0: What's the world price?
2: Okay, so I don't know if we are going to take it one after the other. Because

0: season to help purchase cocoa beans in this country.
1: What difference would this financing model, especially this bond, have on the overall cocoa sector industry?
0: I mean, it appears that if you engage some of the players in the industry, they'll tell you that apart from these production challenges, whether funding is a critical issue. Now, don't forget that when we go outside to raise the money, it comes at a price. If we cannot quickly turn around these monies on time to pay them, that also becomes a problem. They believe that if they go on the local market, if they're raising the local currency, where the city is now even fairly stable. Don't forget that when we go for these fundraising outside, it's denominated in dollars. Now, if the city is not stable, it means that we would need more Ghana cities to pay these bond players or investors back. If you're doing in Ghana cities, that brings you some comfort in terms of the now that the city is fairly stable. So those exchange losses and all those things, that price into that challenge will be a thing of the past going for when they have to go this way.
1: Thank you, George. As you can see on your screen, viewers, the bond issuance to be done before August. Bond issued in Ghana City reduced over dependence on foreign capital for financing model. Gavin optimistic about cocoa price outlook. These are the details and the impact on the sector. Thank you very much, George, for bringing us this insightful explanation to this bond issuance. Now, we go straight to another very interesting issue, basically, from the Bank of Ghana. Now, the Monetary Policy Committee of the Bank of Ghana is set to hold its first meeting for the second quarter of this year. This should be the first meeting after the release of its 2025 financials and recent public debate. A notice from the Bank of Ghana showed that a three-day meeting will start on Monday, May 18th to Wednesday. But with the inflation going up marginally, one is not sure for now whether the Bank of Ghana may keep the policy rate, which currently stands at 14%. Let's get on to Zoom and speak to the banking consultant, Dr. Richmond Ichahene, for some analysis on this issue, as well as the cocoa bond development. Dr. Jan, it's good to have you with us this afternoon on the marketplace. Now, Doc, first, let me get your thoughts about the planned cocoa bond issue.
2: I've said it. Thank you very much, and good afternoon to your viewers and listeners. I think on this bond, I have done a paper already when they said that, I think about 2 months or 3 months ago. At least, what matters most, like George made a point, George made a very good point. Have we got over the deficit trusts after the DDEP? That's the first question that has to be addressed. The deficit trust is that you go and buy a Ghanaian government bond for you to be told that we are not going to pay, we're paying up to 15 years. So that is how they need to work on the confidence of it, so that especially, you know, the foreign banks will find it very difficult to participate. But the local banks, they may not have any option to go and buy it if the coupon rate is good. But if you look at it from the international bank position, from what happened to us, there is what we call deficit trust, and that when they need to work hard on it. It's not just the figures. It's not just what you see or what you don't see. What they did has broken the confidence of the whole bond system. And it's not going to take a year. It will take quite a long time. So my only worry is that have they been able to build the confidence, or just because we see that Treasury Bureau rate is going down, we think that bonds would function? That is the question that needs to be dealt extensively and practically, so that this one will go and meet the target that is set for.
1: Great.
2: Apart from that, it's a very laudable thing. But like George said, George made a very good point. When we go and borrow from the bond market in Europe, the cost, at times the cost was about 8%, excluding the exchange losses and what goes in. But so if you can secure it locally, then it means you're making a very good business.
1: Looking at the current position of cocoa bond, basically, is it a prudent decision to issue these bonds now? Assessing the current position of cocoa bond.
2: Well, looking at their financial position or their solvency position, it isn't any good, because they were hit massively by the DDEP and the cocoa bills. So that is another way they have to look at it. They, as I said, they need to work on their confidence to tell them that if we take your money back, we're not going to behave as we behaved earlier, so that people will buy in. And I've told you, and let me repeat, It's not going to be a bond, which I believe the foreign

0: institutions like the banks from South Africa and Nigeria, because they really suffered and they would actually tread cautiously. But if they can get the Ghanaian banks that are very solid, maybe they'll be able to get there. They are talking about, is it 12 billion or is it 1 million,
1: Yeah,
0: $1 billion?
1: $1 billion.
0: Let's call it 11 billion or 12 billion. They may be able to do it, provided they can also look at their costs element. You know, they have so much costs hidden in their operations. If you go there, one of the charges people said that instead of them slimming down, they were actually adding on. What I mean by slimming down, instead of them getting a bit skewed to what they do, they were employing too many people and their overhead. So they have to do the cost benefit analysis extensively to make sure that they are going to make money out of what they're going to do. Apart from that, buying from the whole, getting from Ghana is a laudable idea. But my only worry is the deficit trust that has existed after the DDEP.
1: But Doug, how can we best restructure the cocoa board and the sector to ensure there's efficiency for farmers and also there is profitability for and revenue generation for the country?
0: Fortunately, I'm a long distance farmer because we had a lot of cocoa farm in Kasem, Kwame Krum. So if the benefit is good, it goes for us. But what I'm saying is that far too long, what they should have done earlier, which we didn't do, cocoa trees were getting older. And I believe I forgot the African Development Bank, I think I've forgotten 2013 or 14. They wanted to give us money to go and rehabilitate the farms. But I thought the people did not do their homework, so they couldn't get the money. Secondly, the inputs for the farmers is nothing to write home about. As I sit here, I'm being called upon to bring Comfidol, come and spray, and all those things. They are not there. So if we think cocoa is a strategic business, we must, as a nation, or those in power, must be able to look at it from that angle. As once upon a time, during, I'll mention the president name, President Ajekum Kufuor. It was his time that cocoa became the mainstay of the economy. Because when he came, he made a conscious effort. And I can tell you, Comfidol, the supply machines, we were supplying them all over the place. Farmers get it free. And we have technical people who go to the farm to trim the cocoa. Unfortunately, since he left, I don't see how people are looking at cocoa. But if you look at gold, gold would exhaust itself. But cocoa has been with us for 100 years. So I, for one, I believe we must channel a lot of resources to cocoa
1: Great.
0: so that cocoa can come back,
1: Doug, I
0: irrespective
1: want
0: of
1: to
0: the
1: get your
0: situation.
1: thoughts on a very interesting development, which is basically the Monetary Policy Committee meeting. And I want to know what is your expectation, especially in terms of the policy rate and subsequently inflation.
0: Thank you very much. For that one, I have a different view, and my view is very, very proactive. I've been saying that the Bank of Ghana band, which is 8+2 or -2, we are far below even the -2. The six, -6 from 2 will be 6. We are 3.4. So for me, sitting here, if you ask me, looking at the impact of it, I will still go for even reduction of the policy rate. And I'm justifying this from the band that we play with. And the inflation 3.1 to 3.4, to me, it is not something unreasonable. So if we always say we are targeting inflation and we are not looking at the implication of the policy rate. I mean, yesterday, one of your speakers was talking to Ewa. He was talking about the rate coming, the GRR coming down. If your GRR is not coming down and your policy rate is not coming down, you are making the private sector to suffer. And I believe that this is an opportunity. Forget about this morning, if you are, I know you read internationally. This morning, the crude oil, Brent crude, has dropped below $100. I think almost a month. So it shows that all things being equal, our friend over there, we're going to get the oil maybe 70 or 80. So if we don't start now and we think inflation is 3.4, we want to hike it or leave it where it is, I totally disagree. I will go for at least a marginal reduction from, say, 13, 14 to 13, or possibly 12, so that people will be lighter, private sector will be lighter. to borrow money to expand the economy. That's my take on it.
1: Doc, finally, what should be the focus of the Bank of Ghana at this time during the meeting?
0: So, say what?
1: What should be the focus on the table at this time during this MPC meeting?
0: You know, they've just signed up, and the IMF are just about to sign off. And all the things they have said, like when your speaker was talking to the finance minister, the former advisor, the issues that needs to be done is that we need to speed up a little bit. The recapitalization, the losses, both the OMO losses, and I know the OMO losses are not going to incur this year, 2026, as it is. The gold, as the minister, the former that the advisor said, must be worked so seriously that it doesn't happen again, so that the central bank will focus on its mandate of price stability. That is, and building the reserves, that will help the economy. That is what they should look at, especially when the IMF is hesitant. We should be very cautious about all the things they have said and build on what they have left, not to throw it overboard and do things as we like.
1: Dr. Richmond Uchiha-Henny, we appreciate your time here with us on The Marketplace. Still on the central bank, the governor of the Bank of Ghana, Johnson Esiama, has bemoaned Africa's inability to effectively implement and scale digital finance policies despite years of innovation and pilot programs across the continent. Speaking at the Future of Finance Dialogue at the 3i Africa Summit 2026, Dr. Esiama said Africa already has enough ideas, frameworks, and fintech experiments, but continues to struggle with execution.
2: Future of Finance Dialogue during the 2026 3i Africa Summit. The governor of the Bank of Ghana stressed that regulatory sandboxes should no longer be viewed as temporal testing grounds, but as pathways to full market participation and innovation growth. Also speaking to Joy Business at the event.
3: So how do we move from policy to execution? Across Africa, we do not lack ideas, and I made that point strongly yesterday. We do not lack the frameworks, nor do we lack the pilots. We have these in abundance. The harder question is how we move and move from controlled experimentation to scaled and regulated deployment. Now, regulatory sandboxes have served a purpose, but they must become bridges to real market entry. The measure of a sandbox is not how many firms are admitted into it, but how many sound, well-governed institutions do graduate into productive participation in the regulated market.
2: Chief Executive of Hidal Technology Consulting, Ethel Kofi, urged fintech companies across Africa to prioritize collaboration in order to accelerate growth within the digital finance ecosystem.
4: Digital finance or fintechs like your Momo, all these organizations, there are pertinent problems around, you know, how do we deal with trust? How do we deal with consumer protection as an ecosystem? How do we work with the central bank to ensure that your money is safe, but also we are innovating? So today's event was bringing together all the big players in digital finance and the central bank and the bank and the big banks itself and the funders to have real conversations about how we can ensure that digital finance in Ghana helps build the economy.
2: The Future of Finance Dialogue brought together policymakers, regulators, investors, and technology leaders to discuss the future of digital finance and innovation in Africa.
1: So this and many more coming up on this marketplace. Now let's bring you an update on how the Ghana city is performing against major global currencies. We're all for today here on the marketplace. Thanks for watching. My name is Winston Taki. Have a good business day. Bye-bye. Hello, good afternoon, and welcome to The Marketplace. Coming up in this bulletin, commercial banks commence review in lending rates after marginal reduction in the Ghana reference rate earlier this week. Also, the second deputy governor reveals evidence of stronger loan repayment performance and lower default rates among female entrepreneurs.
5: women have, on average, better loan repayment rates than men. And yet, women face a comparatively higher bar for loan approvals.
1: We have these and more coming up in this bulletin. My name is Winston Taki. And let's bring you an update on how the Ghana cedi is performing against major global currencies. This is the marketplace, and now to our first business story. Commercial banks have started reviewing their lending rates on new and existing loan facilities. This was after the Ghana reference rate for the month of May declined marginally to 10.03%. More in the following report.
6: Some of the commercial banks have told Joy Business that the review should be immediately felt on new loans that will be processed from today. However, that of old loans will be dependent on the structure of the facility, source of funds, and whether it was negotiated at a fixed or variable rate. We also understand that more banks are now offering facilities within the single-digit band when it comes to the interest rate for clients. This because some of these institutions are lending below the Ghana reference rate of 10.03%, especially for credit-worthy clients. We are, however, not sure for now whether the single-digit interest rate could be short-lived. This is due to the fact that inflation rate for the month of April have gone up marginally, and there are fears that the policy rate could be kept unchanged for the next 3 months as the Monetary Policy Committee of the Bank of Ghana begins another round of meetings for May 18th to review developments in the economy.
1: Let's get on to Zoom and speak to the Chief Executive of the Ghana Association of Banks, John Iwa. It's good to have you with us this afternoon, sir. Now, Mr. Iwa, from the perspective of the association, have all your members started responding to the Ghana reference rate cuts? Kindly unmute, please.
7: Apologies for that.
1: Great.
7: Yeah, thank you very much. Yeah, of course. You just have to go into your system and key in the new reference rate. Albeit it's just a marginal decline from the last published rates. We just recorded about, you know, 3 basis points. So it's not any significant movement, given the fact that the variables that kind of threw out the reference rate did not witness any significant shifts, and hence the marginal decline from 10.06 to 10.03.
1: How soon will this impact the loan that I am currently servicing or the new one that I will want to take, possibly?
7: Because the Ghana reference rate is ordinarily published on the first Wednesday of every month, so we published it today's Thursday, yesterday. So effective yesterday, all new facilities we'll be assuming that rate as the reference rate, and the existing facilities that are benchmarked to the Ghana reference rate would also be repriced, given that banks would go into their system to change the benchmark rate.
1: Mr. Iwa, have we finally got into the single-digit interest rate, from your assessment?
7: From the report that your reporter, just commented, obviously, we've seen a few loans that have been sanctioned below the reference rate, and it's not a new phenomenon. Even when the reference rate was in the regions of the 20s and upper 20s, there were banks that were lending below the reference rate to the very good clients. So given that clients are not all put in one basket or one bucket when pricing, there are variabilities in the lending practices, as banks take into account the risk profile of the identified customer grouping. So if you're a customer and you fall within a very low risk and potentially a self-liquidating facility, and you never know, perhaps even cash back the facility, then you are definitely going to have lower end of the chip, which in some banks is currently below the reference rate.
1: In one breath, we are celebrating cuts in interest rates, but current data show that overall lending to private sector is dropping. Is that the case?
7: I don't have the data to support that. But, you know, lending is more or less demand-driven. And as we see, you know, enhanced economic activity, businesses will then scale their operations, and the scaling will require additional funding to oil the machinery. So it takes the demand side to be available. And I can assure you that from the banking side, there's sufficient liquidity to meet the needs of the economy. So all banks are doing is chasing the good bankable projects out there. And once you have a good project, there is a bank that is standing ready to fund you.
1: So while inflation rates have started going up, are you worried, especially concerning its impact on the financial market?
7: I think we should just go back a few months or perhaps a year or year and a half ago and retrace our roots. What was the target inflation rate that we're all looking out for? It was 8% plus or minus 2. So, yes, we've seen a marginal increase in the inflation rate from 3.2, I believe, to 3.4. And it should not be a sign of any serious worry because we are still within the confines of the corridor. We are actually significantly below the confines of the corridor. So I do not think that we have any cause to worry at the moment. And the officers at the central bank and, again, the Monetary Policy Committee will feed in the variables of the inflationary pressures that they see in the horizon, and that should detect where the policy rate potentially could move to. But as banks, we do not think that there's any sign for us to worry about, given that we are even still operating below the target that as a country we set for ourselves. And we've said it, and a lot of economists have said it, we need a little bit of some heating or overheating in the system to propel growth. So perhaps even this marginal growth is a positive movement, because mind you, as we are praising a stable currency and potentially currency that has appreciated significantly over the last 12 months, the last check was like 40%, we should note that there's another leg of the balance sheet, which is the export leg. And when your currency is that strong, and we are a country that is seeking to diversify our export earning base, then, you know, we need to balance the act properly so that in an attempt at facilitating stronger currency or a currency that is relatively stable, we don't come to a level where it becomes almost impossible for the export sector to also generate any profitable business. Because we need the two arms to act properly. And what the business community is looking for is exactly what we've seen and heard of in the last couple of months, where there's relative stability and the movement, you know, is oscillating within acceptable confines.
1: And most certainly, the market does not expect this overheating to bend people's possibly investment. Now, what are your expectations? The Monetary Policy Committee will start their regular meeting very soon.
7: It all depends on the assessment of the inflationary pressures, because it's basically the outlook, the short term, the medium term. And, you know, we are all monitoring the geopolitics angle to the pressures. We just heard in the news this morning that potentially a deal is likely to be reached between the USA and Iran. And if we get that deal through, then the the geopolitical angle to the inflationary pressures would then be subdued, because crude oil price potentially will begin trending downwards to where we were before the war, and the pressures that is exerted on the pump price of the refined product and its attendant implications and multiplier effects on transport fares and all the other variables that feeds from the product. would then begin trending in a direction that is less inflationary driven. And then the policy angle would then be maybe potentially, given that we are more or less seeing some positive outlook in that arena, we expect the central bank to hold and the policy rate where it is, at least as they, should I say, review the data that they have in front of them for the coming days and weeks. But overall, the decision is theirs, and you can say all you like, but the data sits on their desk. They see bigger data than we can see. So depending on what they see, for that we have not been privy to.
1: But finally, before we go, what is the industry doing about the rising case of fraud in the banking sector?
7: It's a worry, and we are not sitting down saying it's a worry and we are just complaining. We are taking the bull by the horn. In the coming days, maybe 20 seconds, let me be precise, we'll be launching the fraud awareness campaign as it's an industry response to the threat of fraudsters in the banking system. We want our industry thrive on confidence and trust. And if people have, you know, some concerns transacting because of the extent and the fraud incidents that we are recording, it's something that is not pretty, and we are doing everything within the powers that we have and the tools available to stem the tide. And be on the lookout. Definitely, we are going to be on your platform, on radio, on TV, on the billboards, on social media. We'll use some core messages to key actors within the industry to help us drum home, particularly the external fraud arena, as we take steps to also deal with the internal fraud where we have complicity of our own people.
1: Johnny Wise, CEO of the Ghana Association of Banks, thank you so much for speaking with us here on The Marketplace. Let's still stay on this, and this is where we speak to the Greater Accra Regional President of the Association of Ghana Industries on this development. Now, it's good to have you with us, Chonam Akwalu. Now, let's look at the Ghana reference rate. Even though the reduction has been marginal, can you say it is welcomed?
8: Well, thank you. Thank you. Good afternoon to your cherished listeners. Hi, John. How are you?
1: Great. So this is
8: two things about the reference mm-hmm. rate. Number one, yes, we've taken notice of it. It's marginal. And so there's really not much to be said about it, except to say that our desire is to see the reference rate to go to single digits, but also stay at single digits. So they should continue to work at it and ensure that we achieve a single digit reference rate and have it sustained for several years. That's number one. Number two has to do with the portfolio of the banks. So if you study clearly the credit portfolio of the banks in Ghana, it's heavily commercial. And you realize that a lot of the loans they give out essentially to importers, buying people who are buying and selling. I mean, it's significantly short-term. And what it means is that if you study the portfolio, there's very little that goes to manufacturing and industry. And so whilst the reference rate may be improving, it is difficult to realize the impact of credit on the manufacturing sector. So our view is that we're encouraging the banks to at least set up a proper strategy and or a proper unit that focuses on providing credit financing to industry and manufacturers for a long-term period. I mean, currently, most of the tenure in the banks are just 2 years. 2 years will not allow you to do any significant manufacturing work. So we're looking for long-term, 10 years and so on. And if all of the banks we have in the country dedicate a portion and a component of their credit under management to manufacturing and for long-term patient activities, it would allow industry to grow significantly as you would like them to
1: see. Right. Chonam, I want to understand from you, are you still having problems with access to credit?
8: Yes, we do, because the facilities are still heavily collateralized. They still run a collateralized regime. And you may have to really go and deposit your collateral in order to access financing. And that's one of the major challenges that we'll be facing, because a lot of, about 80% of our businesses are SMEs. Most of them don't have these landed properties and all of these collateral that the banks will ask for. And so it is difficult for them to assess the financing. So really something that we need to tackle. So that's why I'm saying that they have to restructure their portfolio and ensure that there's a dedicated amount of credit line for manufacturing industry. And this dedicated money should be long-term in nature and should have features of being patient and ensure that they have a clear understanding of the need of our SMEs in the country. That way, it's easier for them to tailor-made the products to meet their needs.
1: Chairman, finally, inflation for the month of April 2026 increased marginally from 3.2% to 3.4%. What do you make of the marginal spike in the inflation rate?
8: Well, it hasn't come as a surprise, because if you observe, a couple of months or weeks ago, there have been some instability in the forex space. We are fully aware of the happenings in the global arena, and we know that it naturally have effects on freights and the cost of and on forex, and all of them would eventually have effect on inflation. I'll give you a classic example. We mainly import our raw material from abroad, right? So if you take, let's say, polymer, for example, polymer is the raw material for plastic. Last 2 months were like $950 per ton. But as I speak to you, it's about $2,000 per ton. So naturally, prices are going up. It would eventually affect industry and inflation. And also take the food prices. The food prices have not been low at all. They've been going up. And then also the power, cost of power. Cost of power has also been going up. Our view is that we have to look into these particular variables and understand the specific components of these variables that are making
1: Chairman Agbolo,
8: the
1: indeed,
8: prices go up.
1: We appreciate your time here with us here on the Marketplace. Chairman Agbolo is a Vita Accra Regional President of the Association of Ghana Industries, speaking with us here on the impact of the reduction in the reference rate and how it will impact the operations going forward. Now, still on business, financial institutions have been urged to prioritize lending to women-led businesses in Ghana, following evidence of stronger loan repayment performance and lower default rates among female entrepreneurs. Speaking at the 2026 Ghana Female CEO Summit in Accra, the second deputy governor of the Bank of Ghana, Matilda Asante Asedu, stressed that increasing credit access for women-owned businesses could strengthen financial inclusion and support economic growth.
5: According to the Africa Development Bank and the World Economic Forum, 42 billion financing deficit remains for women entrepreneurs in Africa. And yet, when it comes to giving credit, less than 10% of women-led MSMEs have access to formal credit, with the majority of them relying on SUSU, which is their group savings groups, or family and friends. Now, every percentage of the women left behind or the businesses left behind is a real woman, a real business, and a real idea that's never scaled. And it's not for want of drive, but for want of capital. Now, I am convinced that this is not a risk.
1: We apologize for the quality of the sound there. We're sure to bring it to you in a subsequent bulletin here on Journeys. My name is Winston Taki. Thanks for watching today's edition of The Marketplace. Enjoy the rest of our programs. Bye-bye. Welcome back to the Beyond the Numbers. And this is the big analysis, and we're delving deeper, breaking down the key issues that are critical for sectoral development. And this time around, our lens fall on Ghana's mining sector, especially on its gold fields. The operations have come to life for quite some time, and there's been development in the operation. However, we're going beyond that to assess their performance since the inception of mines somewhere 2024. When they began, their lease was renewed and given back to them in December 2024. But it appeared the operations has since been seeing astronomical increase for quite some time now. But the numbers is telling us a very interesting dynamic, especially where they are headed towards. So we want to break it down with the Lands Ministry as well as expert who is joining us on Zoom right about now, Patrick Stevenson, the country manager for the Natural Resources Governance Institute. And also with us in studio is the spokesperson for the Lands Ministry, Pakwesi Shandoff. It's good to have you with us this afternoon, Pakwesi. How is it going?
9: Yeah, the pleasure is all mine. Thank you.
1: Great. I know there's a lot of NIMOS going on your side, but before we get to the NIMOS situation, with me in studio is my colleague, Isaac Kofi. Kofi, it's good to see you as well. Yeah. Always active, I can say.
10: Of course, I mean, there's a lot happening in the markets, the energy sector issues, Bank of Ghana, and in the mining space, so we have a lot to speak about. And today we decided to put a spotlight on Heath Gold Fields because there's a lot of numbers to be crunched in terms of, you know, the balance between where they are at the moment, their progress, the journey so far, what they inherited, how far they have come, and in terms of investment so far into that Bogoso Pristia mine. Many have said that that's a very, very difficult mine, and for a wholly owned Ghanaian company to be able to do that for this period of time. And we've seen the numbers in the last 4 months, significant improvement in terms of, you know, the investment, job creation. And in fact, if you look at, you know, the severance that have been paid so far, all of that will be analyzed. So what we've done is to go deep into the numbers.
1: Before we get to the numbers, Kofi, we understand that particular Bogoso Pristia mine started in its inception in 1912 and has gone through several hands. And we've seen development there with some moment in the mine's history hitting great profit. But since then, there's been ownership structure changing for quite some time now. In terms of how much it's been able to make in terms of profitability, the dynamics have been shifting until recently. I recall I read that particular story here on Journeys when they hit their first gold, and that report came.

0: 2024. Concerns are being raised about whether Heath can actually overcome those same, challenges. The community, some community members are raising concerns. In your assessment as the ministry, if you look at Heath Goldfields, in terms of their operations, their technical know-how or ability, and their financial, capabilities, what do you think that they have that makes them viable to actually overcome some of these hurdles that other companies actually encountered?
1: Well, Kofi, I think the response to your question is evident in the finding that I'm seeing here. Because over here, I can see a contrast between the gains of the previous operator as against the current operator, which is Heath. Look at job on site, for example. Within the period, the allowable period of operation, Heath has been able to mobilize 1,400 plus jobs. Now, when you gauge that against that of the previous operator, you realize that the workforce were rather sent home. When you look at the status of the mine, yes. So in terms of gold production, for example, I'm seeing mine status. First pour February 2026, flooded to level 17. That is, it had been abandoned by the previous operator. Let's even look at the what I'm seeing here, investment in the mine, the first one. So over the last 4 years, this is less than, right? This sign. So less than $5 million had been invested by the previous operator. But the current operator, from this research finding, we can see within a period of 18 months, look at the amount of money that has been committed. And so if you were to even gauge by this statistical finding, this metric alone, you can see, like I indicated, that there's a lot of promise. And the sector minister, in his right judgment, as is always exercised, that is the reason he is still, operating. And so up until when there is incontrovertible evidence to the contrary, that the entity in question lacks technical capacity or financial muscles, I think the status quo will be maintained.
2: Talking about the case of whether the funding is quite made available, there are consideration that the sources that Heath is kind of looking forward to getting funding from shareholders, about 30 million Ghana cedis, and Transfigura about 65 million, and also ECOWAS Bank for investment and development about 100 million. The assessment is that, are these monies available, or they are written off as some kind of promissory for the operationalization of some of the angles of Heath? Because we know currently Heath is doing surface mining. The deep underground mining has not fully been gone into fully. What is your assessment?
1: Right. So let's work with what we have.
0: Yeah.
1: What we know currently, at the ministry, based on their meeting with the sector minister not long ago, was the commitment from Trafigura. All right. So these prospective investments too, as and when they materialize, I'm sure we can have the conversation on them. But as of now, what we know, what has been confirmed to the ministry is the commitment from Trafigura. And we do understand, we are learning much recently, that even when it comes to the payment of severances to the agitated workers, we understand that that exercise has begun, and by the close of this week, it would be absolutely completed, which would imply logically that no ex-worker of the previous operator would be able to make any demands of severance payments, because all of that is going to be cleared up. That is the latest update that I think is important to the conversation. So Trafigura has committed. For the other ones who would want to commit or who have been indicated or highlighted as possible investors, if it comes, I'm sure they would update the ministry and we'll communicate.
2: Similar complaint from several locally owned mines in this country, especially when it comes to ownership. Heath may not be the first of its kind having to confront with some of these challenges from the ministry perspective.
1: There's a policy on local content.
2: Yes.
1: The essence of that whole arrangement effectively is to ensure that our mining firms are owned principally by the local outfits. But occasionally, you would hear challenges here and there. Sometimes, some of the challenges have even gotten to do with community agitations. I don't want to say this, but it's a reality that confronts us. Ghanaians as we are, more often than not, we tend to defer to anything that is foreign. We ascribe a lot of credibility to anything that is, foreign. That's against our own, domestic capabilities. And so if today somebody were to produce a mobile phone and we heard that, this mobile phone was produced

0: by Kofi, for example, as against a certain technician in the US, there is the probability that a lot of people would commit their resources to buying that foreign product. Exactly. When perhaps even Kofi's, you know, products may be of, you know, superior quality. So there's that challenge. But the as of now, there's not been any reason for anybody to doubt the participation.
1: Is that what alluded to the conversation of the local firms began previously on the Adamus case compared to Heath?
0: I didn't get that.
2: Talking about Adamus.
0: Oh, Adamus. No, as for Adamus, it's a separate issue altogether.
1: You're talking about local ownership and perception. So is that to allude to that same situation?
0: Absolutely not. Now, the case of Adamus is just about operational breaches. It is as simple as that. And if you want to categorize the breaches, I've had cause to explain that they are basically two: the environmental non-compliance and then the statutory breaches. For example, I want to touch on one of the key issues that has arisen or that arose in that particular conversation. So, for instance, if I leased any property to you, this is even in the realm of common sense. If anybody give you, you know, any structured facility, and then in the course of time you desire to repurpose it for any other usage, I think it's only prudent that you revert it to the person and say that, look, you give me this structure, however, I want to do X, Y, Z to it. Okay, that is even in the realm of common sense. But in the law, Section 14 of the Minerals and Mining Act, it is stated clearly that if you're a leaseholder and you want to transfer or make any significant adjustments to the mineral rights extended to you, you only have to write to the minister for prior approval. But in the case of Adamus, apparently, based on the investigations, the multiple investigations that were conducted, they had ceded portions of their concessions to you know, other parties without recourse to the requirement of prior ministerial approval. And that was the basis. It was part of the basis for the revocation. But I have to admit, however, that, that they have submitted a petition asking the minister to temper justice with mercy. A committee has been set up for that, we'll communicate the outcome.
2: I know there's a lot to talk about when it comes to Adamus, but this was actually the burden of Heath Goldfields when we were coming into the operation. Yeah. $87 million in terms of debt not caused by Heath themselves, but they had to inherit it.
0: Yeah.
2: $25 million worker salary. Mm. $25 million, again, electricity owed to VRA, and then $37 million in SNIT, GRA, and GRIDCO and contract obligations. This must be a big baggage for Heath when coming into the operations. In your own assessment as the ministry, when you are looking at some of this, you know, inherited debts, for instance, do you make any consideration or headroom for such companies who possibly are coming into the operation and say that, well, because of such headrooms, we possibly are relaxing things for you, giving you enough, time to make sure that you overcome some of these challenges? Because some of the agitation we've seen so far coming from the fact that workers' salaries have not been paid. What do you know so far in terms of the clearance of the salaries, and what sort of headroom do you give such mining companies who inherited such,
0: bad legacies,
2: mines?
0: Right. I mean, the logical and the most fair thing to do under the circumstances is to give them some grace period because they were not the architects of, you know, those messy situations. And so if they are inheriting it and they are undertaking to turn around the mine, logically, you would have to create some space. And that has also been the thinking of the minister. By way of an update, we are learning that when it comes to the workers' salaries, all of that has been cleared. Now, even the severances, and the severances has also been a very topical issue anyway. Currently, we do understand that the payments are ongoing as we speak. The payments of severances are currently ongoing, and by the close of week, that should be done. I'm sure when that is done, they'll report to the sector minister accordingly. So, yes, there is headroom, because if you don't give them that headroom, their scar will crash.
2: Let's find out from Patrick. Patrick, do you think that we need to give Heath some time in terms of giving them headroom to be able to make sure that they clear all of this debt and even maybe buy some time from their investors to make sure that what they are doing as far as the Bogo Supristel mine is concerned is actually legitimate and is following the timelines provided?
3: Well, so two things. One, I mean, in law, there's something we call presumption of regularity, right? Which is that anything that is done by, you know, somebody who's clothed with the powers of state, we presume that they have done that regularly in accordance with the law and with due consideration to all factors that matter. Now, in this particular instance, you have a sector minister who has made a certain decision. And I'd want to believe that that decision, you know, was in due cognition of all of these factors, including

0: And thanks for staying with us, everyone. First up, Standard Chartered PLC has announced plans to explore the sale of its wealth and retail banking business in Ghana. This is part of a broader strategy to focus on businesses and client segments where it enjoys greater scale and a stronger competitive advantage. According to a statement issued by the bank, the move forms part of the group's regular portfolio review process aimed at sharpening its focus on areas with the most differentiated client proposition. More in this report.
1: The bank stressed that the decision does not affect its corporate and investment banking operations in Ghana, which will continue to operate and support clients through Standard Chartered's international network, cross-border capabilities and sector expertise. Any potential transaction, the bank said, remains subject to regulatory approvals. Chief Executive of Standard Chartered Bank Ghana and Head of Coverage, Jose Goji, said the retail banking business remains a strong franchise. He said Ghana remains central to Standard Chartered's international network, disclosing that the transaction is expected to take between 18 and 24 months, subject to regulatory approval. Standard Chartered said it remains committed to Africa's growth agenda, noting that it has invested $300 million in technology and Africa-based ventures over the past 5 years and financed $5 billion in infrastructure projects across the continent in 2025 alone.
0: Well, joining me on Zoom to discuss this further, Nelson Kujo-Kwagwejo, who is a financial analyst. Good afternoon to you, Nelson. So what does Standard Chartered's decision to explore the sale of its wealth and retail banking business signal about the attractiveness and profitability of retail banking in Ghana?
2: Well, thank you very much. Good afternoon and thanks for having me. Well, the retail banking segment still remains a profitable venture within the Ghanaian economy, considering the fact that our economy is largely dominated by SMEs. And so the sector remains highly profitable. I mean, retail banking is basically about personal banking, consumer banking, and to some extent, SME banking. And that is the sector that dominates largely Ghana's economy. And so in terms of profitability, I would say the sector still remains profitable and attractive to banks within Ghana. In fact, if you look at the financial performance of Standard Chartered Bank, as at the end of the first quarter of this year, their total income alone was about $462 million. Their profit before tax was about $170 million. Total asset of the bank is about $17.26 billion. Total deposit about $10.62 billion. And so clearly, Standard Chartered Bank is one of the, is among the top 12 or the top 15 banks that we have in Ghana. So if they intend to divest, you know, their retail department as a result of strategic reason, that doesn't challenge or question the profitability of the retail banking sector.
0: Yeah, how could this move affect existing customers, particularly depositors and also borrowers and wealth management clients during and after the transition period?
2: Well, I don't think this will affect them in any way because to the extent that a new, you know, shareholder or a new buyer will be taking over that particular, what you call strategic business unit, I don't think that will be, there will be any issue there. And don't forget that all these processes will be subject to the approval by the regulator, the Bank of Ghana. And so modalities will be put in place. And so depositors' money is safe. I mean, this is just a business unit of the bank which is not doing well. I'm sure as a result of interest rate differentials that they want to divest. And this will not in any way affect depositors or their wealth management customers.
0: And what opportunities does this present for potential buyers? Which types of institutions are most likely to be interested in acquiring the business?
2: Well, I think this presents a fine opportunity for institutional investors, most especially the local ones. If you recall, of late there has been a discussion of, as it were, giving most of these investment opportunities to Ghanaians, either in the mining sector, in the petroleum sector, in the banking sector. And so the institutional investors locally present in Ghana may have that opportunity. Don't forget that as we are talking now, the total asset of pension funds, I mean, under management is well over 100 billion Ghana cedis. And if you look at the MPRA regulations, most of these fund managers are restricted in terms of where to place the funds. And so this presents a fine opportunity for pension funds who have ideal funds and who wants to expand their portfolios in terms of investment. And also, if you look at the insurance industry too, highly liquid, and if you look at the banking sector too, after the DDEP program, most of the banks are now resilient, they are very strong, and most of them are having the liquidity to quickly move in and to acquire that retail banking. So institutional investors generally in Ghana present a very fine opportunity to take advantage of this divestment.
0: All right. And so Standard Chartered, we understand, is retaining its corporate and investment banking operations. How does this fit in broader trends among international banks operating in Africa and in Ghana specifically?
2: Well, unless we look at the contribution of the retail banking unit to the general profitability of the banks, as I did indicate, we cannot generalize it without actually looking at the numbers. And so once we have the numbers, we should be able to determine what is the contribution of, the retail banking unit to the overall profitability. However, this is just a strategic decision taken by the bank. So I don't think this will open the gate or the floodgate for any other bank to say, hey, our retail banking sector is not doing well, so let's divest. No, I think this has to be looked at on case-by-case basis. The few international banks we have in Ghana, if you check their profitability and total asset position, I think they are doing very well, even beyond, what the local banks are doing. And so I don't think this will present any challenge or any floodgate for any international banks to also take a similar decision.
0: And what impact could this transaction have on competition in the banking sector, especially among banks targeting high net worth and retail customers?
2: All right, so that particular segment of the market is very deep. Already, there is competition among the 23 commercial banks in Ghana in terms of customer retention, in terms of customer coverage. And so with the exit of one of the biggest banks from that sector, it will present an opportunity for a healthy, competition for the rest of the banks. As I did indicate, our economy is largely, dominated by SMEs. And those who focus their attention there will rake in the needed the revenue. As for the wealth management aspect, we don't have so much in Ghana because most workers in Ghana are middle income, earners. And so that sector is a bit shaky. However, with regards to the retail banking sector, I think the opportunities exist and that will present a healthy competition for the banks within that particular segment.
0: Thank you so much for your perspective to this story, Nelson Kujio-Kwagbeji, financial analyst. Appreciate your time on the marketplace. Now, forget long queues and paperwork. The future of banking is happening on a smartphone or a smart screen, and Ghana is racing to catch up. This week, the country's financial regulators are in Malaysia, not just to study Islamic banking, but to dive deep into the engine room of modern finance, fintech. From AI-powered lending to blockchain-based transactions, my colleague Anas Sabit tells us how these lessons could reshape the way Ghanaian banks could explore the potential of fintech.
3: Imagine a Ghana where you don't need to visit a bank branch to secure a loan and where financial services are tailored to your beliefs without the heavy fees. That vision is getting a major boost this week, not in Accra, but in Kuala Lumpur, where Ghana's financial gatekeepers have set up camp on a week-long training tour. On day three, the agenda pivoted from theory to the tangible. We are talking about algorithms, the apps, and the artificial intelligence that are rendering the old queue and wait banking system obsolete. For Ghana, where mobile money is already king, this is the logical next step. Professor Dr. Awal Adam Saad, a prominent scholar and associate professor at the Institute of Islamic Banking and Finance here at the International Islamic University of Malaysia, says fintech isn't just a luxury for the developed world. It is the bridge that will help African markets leapfrog into prosperity.
4: There are a lot of statistics and research has been done to indicate how fintech is really powerful and very important for each and every community and economy. African community as well as any other community is in need of fintech to move faster. There is a research that showcased that young people from the age of 18 to 23, 25 are the ones that are not really interested into the conventional banking structure. What they want is that they want to open their own account, bank account, in the comfort of their rooms, using their handphones without going to any branch. So, and if we look at Africa, we can see our population is made up a lot of these young people. So, I believe it's a way forward, and it's a very good opportunity for African markets to prosper.
3: Professor Awal Adam urged the regulators to see fintech not as a threat, but as the ultimate enabler, allowing Ghanaians to access ethical non-interest products with just a swipe on their screens.
4: First of all, actually, fintech can really help in the financial inclusion. So those who are unbanked, they can easily be, bankable. And those who are, we can see even in Kenya, those elderly people in the far village, they can be able to use their own handphones to purchase and buy things. So that's the, basic things that fintech can really do to a economy or society.
3: However, technology is only half the equation. Senior consultant Nofa Delizan Abdulrahman brought the focus back to the human element, pointing out a glaring gap in the West African banking experience. He spoke about how poor customer care is in the African banking industry.
5: Generally, banks in West Africa lack good customer service. Yeah, even though the good brand names that is around the world who operates in West Africa, good customer service. So I think a little bit of better customer service goes a long way.
3: For Ghana, this just isn't a training tour. It is a roadmap for financial inclusion. And as these regulators prepare to take these insights home, the hope is that Ghana just doesn't adopt malicious code. It goes home to build a better one for itself. From Kuala Lumpur for Joy News, and it's Anna Sabit reporting.
0: All right, you're watching The Marketplace. We are taking a short break. When we come back, we explore the risks to family businesses, the survival of family-owned businesses here in Ghana. Don't go anywhere. Welcome back to The Marketplace. Now, acting ESG advisory lead for Africa, the International Finance Corporation, Moise Miyawi, has raised concerns over the high failure rate of family-owned businesses during succession, warning that weak governance and poorly structured transitions continue to undermine business continuity across generations. He spoke to Joy Business on the sidelines of ESG Roundtable for Development Partners in Accra.
6: The International Finance Corporation is calling for stronger succession planning among family-owned businesses to ensure their long-term survival and sustainability. Speaking at the ESG Roundtable for Development Partners, acting ESG Advisory Lead for Africa at the IFC, Moez Miao, warned that many family businesses fail during leadership transitions because succession planning is often treated as a transfer of ownership rather than a comprehensive governance process.
7: The fact that the successors are not prepared enough, are not well prepared, not well educated, don't have the capabilities, don't have the knowledge about the business, not the background. They might have the right background, but they don't know the business very well. They are not ready. They haven't been prepared by the family, by the business, by the current leaders. And then the other challenge on the other hand is leaders who are not ready to let go, because their identity and the business are one and the same, and they cannot separate both. It's very challenging for them to let go. The objective is to share some of the good practices that the top-performing family businesses have implemented and that turned out to be very successful to manage succession events in terms of having the right governance mechanisms in place, not only within the family, such as a family constitution, family rules, a family council for the family to have a platform to discuss and agree on events that are important to them, but also the right governance structures within the business with independent views, independent perspectives to help the family take the right decisions and to help drive the business.
6: Also speaking at the event, Senior Country Officer at the IFC, Yuan De Giwa, highlighted the significant contribution of family-owned businesses to employment creation and economic development in Ghana.
8: About 90% of jobs in Africa are from the private sector. So for us, we think family businesses are special. They're special because when it comes to our focus areas in Ghana, such as growth and more and better jobs, these are not topics that are difficult to explain to family businesses. The reason is because when you're a family business, you don't just think about your bottom line. You're thinking about, how do I influence my community? How do I make a difference? How do I create more jobs for my immediate family, extended, and beyond? When you explain things like, how do I influence growth in Ghana, these aren't difficult topics for family businesses. So for us as IFC, family governance is very important because we want to see longevity and succession.
6: The roundtable brought together key institutions active in Ghana's environmental, social, and governance ecosystem.
0: Now, Ghana is taking a significant step towards reducing its dependence on imported seeds with the inauguration of the National Seed Council, a body tasked with strengthening local seed production and improving access to quality planting materials to drive agricultural growth and food security.
9: The Ministry of Food and Agriculture has inaugurated the National Seed Council as part of efforts to strengthen Ghana's agricultural sector and improve access to quality planting materials for farmers across the country. The council is expected to provide strategic direction for the development, regulation, and promotion of the country's seed industry to boost agricultural productivity and food security. Speaking at the inauguration ceremony, Deputy Minister for Food and Agriculture, John Dumelu, underscored the need for Ghana to reduce its reliance on imported seed and promote the production and use of locally developed seed varieties.
10: Seeds is an integral part of the whole value chain. And if you look at the seed situations in Ghana, we are trying as much as possible to reduce the importation of seeds and to certify homegrown Ghanaian seeds.
9: He further charged members of the council to accelerate the review and approval of seed applications to help promote homegrown seed varieties and improving farmers' access to quality planting materials.
10: As we inaugurate you today, we would ask you to also expedite those seed applications that come so that it becomes easier for homegrown Ghanaian companies, seed manufacturing companies, to be able to get the certification they need so that the seeds come onto the market. As you know, the world is changing, and so some seeds have to be modified to, you know, resist drought and diseases and so on and so forth. And so that is where you come in. So in as much as we are distributing fertilizer, we are building farm service centers, we are doing all these things, the seeds is very important. With the right seeds, I think Ghana can move forward in the right direction.
9: Meanwhile, Board Chair of the National Seed Council, Alhaji Abubakar Mumuni, indicated that the body is committed to collaborating closely with the Council for Scientific and Industrial Research to ensure the development and distribution of improved seed varieties suitable for Ghana's agricultural needs.
11: I've realized that over time now, there has been some infiltrations in some of these seeds, and to break it, we need to work in collaboration with the Council for Scientific and Industrial Research, because they get us the foundation seeds, and then we leverage on that to satisfy seed so that we are able to get the right seed for this country.
9: The inauguration of the National Seed Council is expected to boost local seed production, improve farmers' access to quality planting materials, and support Ghana's drive towards food security and sustainable agricultural growth.
0: And we have more agri-tech stories on our website, myjoyonline.com/business. We have a page dedicated to agribusiness, and we have stories including TCDA clarifies cashew farm with pricing, the bank's claims of 25 Ghana cedis per, per kilo maybe, and cocoa board indebtedness to suppliers, part of broader cocoa sector. Ginger prices remain high for 2 years, according to experts. Also, innovation branding is critical for success in agriculture, according to Georgina Kumsin. That's all from our Agribusiness Month conversation. myjoyonline.com/business, leaving you with the day's latest international stories. And thanks for staying with us, everyone. First up, Standard Chartered PLC has announced plans to explore the sale of its wealth and retail banking business in Ghana. This is part of a broader strategy to focus on businesses and client segments where it enjoys greater scale and a stronger competitive advantage. According to a statement issued by the bank, the move forms part of the group's regular portfolio review process aimed at sharpening its focus on areas with the most differentiated client proposition. More in this report.
1: The bank stressed that the decision does not affect its corporate and investment banking operations in Ghana, which will continue to operate and support clients through Standard Chartered's international network, cross-border capabilities and sector expertise. Any potential transaction, the bank said, remains subject to regulatory approvals. Chief Executive of Standard Chartered Bank Ghana and Head of Coverage, Jose Goji, said the retail banking business remains a strong franchise. He said Ghana remains central to Standard Chartered's international network, disclosing that the transaction is expected to take between 18 and 24 months, subject to regulatory approval. Standard Chartered said it remains committed to Africa's growth agenda, noting that it has invested $300 million in technology and Africa-based ventures over the past 5 years and financed $5 billion in infrastructure projects across the continent in 2025 alone.
0: Well, joining me on Zoom to discuss this further, Nelson Kujo-Kwagbeje, who is a financial analyst. Good afternoon to you, Nelson. So what does Standard Chartered's decision to explore the sale of its wealth and retail banking business signal about the attractiveness and profitability of retail banking in Ghana?
2: Well, thank you very much. Good afternoon and thanks for having me. Well, the retail banking segment still remains a profitable venture within the Ghanaian economy, considering the fact that our economy is largely dominated by SMEs. And so the sector remains highly profitable. I mean, retail banking is basically about personal banking, consumer banking, and to some extent, SME banking. And that is the sector that dominates largely Ghana's economy. And so in terms of profitability, I would say the sector still remains profitable and attractive to banks within Ghana. In fact, if you look at the financial performance of Standard Chartered Bank, as at the end of the first quarter of this year, their total income alone was about $462 million. Their profit before tax was about $170 million. Total asset of the bank is about $17.26 billion. Total deposit about $10.62 billion. And so clearly, Standard Chartered Bank is one of the, is among the top 12 or the top 15 banks that we have in Ghana. And so if they intend to divest, you know, their retail department as a result of strategic reason, that doesn't challenge or question the profitability of the retail banking sector.
0: Yeah, how could this move affect existing customers, particularly depositors and also borrowers and the wealth management clients during and after the transition period?
2: Well, I don't think this will affect them in any way because to the extent that a new, you know, shareholder or a new buyer will be taking over that particular what we call strategic business unit, I don't think that will be there will be any issue there. And don't forget that all these processes will be subject to the approval by the regulator, the Bank of Ghana. And so modalities will be put in place. And so depositors' money is safe. I mean, this is just a business unit of the bank which is not doing well. I'm sure as a result of interest rate differentials that they want to divest. And this will not in any way affect depositors or their wealth management customers.
0: And what opportunities does this present for potential buyers? Which types of institutions are most likely to be interested in acquiring the business?
2: Well, I think this presents a fine opportunity for institutional investors, most especially the local ones. If you recall, of late, there has been a discussion of, as it were, giving most of these investment opportunities to Ghanaians, either in the mining sector, in the petroleum sector, in the banking sector. And so the institutional investors locally present in Ghana may have that opportunity. Don't forget that as we are talking now, the total asset of pension funds, I mean, under management is well over 100 billion Ghana cedis. Mm. And if you look at the MPRA regulations, most of these fund managers are restricted in terms of where to place the funds. And so this presents a fine opportunity for pension funds who have ideal funds and who wants to expand their portfolios in terms of investment. And also, if you look at the insurance industry too, highly liquid, and if you look at the banking sector too, after the DDEP program, most of the banks are now resilient, they are very strong, and most of them are having the liquidity to quickly move in and to acquire that retail banking unit. So institutional investors generally in Ghana present a very fine opportunity to take advantage of this divestment.
0: All right. And so Standard Chartered, we understand, is retaining its corporate and investment banking operations. How does this fit in broader trends among international banks operating in Africa and in Ghana specifically?
2: Well, unless we look at the contribution of the retail banking unit to the general profitability of the banks, as I did indicate, we cannot generalize it without actually looking at the numbers. So once we have the numbers, we should be able to determine what is the contribution of, the retail banking units to the overall profitability. However, this is just a strategic decision taken by the bank. So I don't think this will open the gate or the floodgate for any other bank to say, hey, our retail banking sector is not doing well, so let's divest. No, I think this has to be looked at on case-by-case basis. The few international banks we have in Ghana, if you check their profitability and total asset position, I think they are doing very well, even beyond, what the local banks are doing. And so I don't think this will present any challenge or any floodgate for any international banks to also take a similar decision.
0: And what impact could this transaction have on competition in the banking sector, especially among banks targeting high net worth and retail customers?
2: All right. So that particular segment of the market is very deep. Already, there is competition among the 23 commercial banks in Ghana in terms of customer retention, in terms of customer coverage. And so with the exit of one of the biggest banks from that sector, it will present an opportunity for a healthy, competition for the rest of the banks. As I did indicate, our economy is largely, dominated by SMEs. And those who focus their attention there will rake in them.

0: change, that could worsen your situation, because there are still a lot of people who are pushing for jobs. They are pushing for our road networks and all the rest. You need money to finance it. If you start spending, what could be the impact of that on inflation? What could be the impact again on your budget numbers when it comes to overruns, deficit, and all the rest? You've set a very high target for yourself, trying to show the international community that, listen, we can manage our economy even without the IMF. So there's the posturing bit, there's the philosophy bit, there's the political economy signals you want to send, and the reality on the ground that as a developing economy, you need to spend to stimulate growth. And these are the things that he'll be battling with if he meets with his cabinet people in trying to see what should be the way forward, whether you want to go with a classical media review and just come and say that growth, you think that growth will do this, we are done, we go. Or look out for an opportunity to do a supplementary budget, which I'm not saying that's what's going to happen. Or look at a situation where you have to do some things to improve the regional situation in terms of revenue. So this is what I think he might be battling with right now in terms of dealing with all these things, fund program, pressures from Ghanaians, pressures from party people say that we need jobs and all the rest. How do you need jobs? This is a classical economy where a government has to spend to stimulate growth, and even spending in the right sectors, where are you going to get the money from?
1: Well, having said all of these things, George, so I'm asking, is this fiscal, the position of the finance minister to ensure that there's some amount of level of fiscal discipline, is it the right, like, I mean, the level of fiscal discipline, is it the right level of fiscal discipline? Because regardless, we still need some spending as well.
0: I mean, that's what I'm saying. Where is the money going to come from? There are economic theorists that believe, or some economic classical theory that believe that as a developing economy, you need to spend. You cannot go with an aggressive fiscal consolidation to get the required results for an economy like Ghana and have to do something about it. That's what I'm saying, that there is nothing wrong. But again, there are immediate shocks when it comes to spending and long-term shocks when it comes to spending. Looking at what is happening in the Middle East and all those things, it appears that things might not be good for us going forward. I think that it is something he'll be struggling right now to see what would be the best approach going forward. You can keep the brakes and have inflation still being single digit, but it is not creating the jobs that you want. And again, don't forget that we are a year away going to election. There's a challenge of the fiscal discipline to ensure that we are not hit by the election curse, where we spend on nobody's business. And also to ensure that, listen, how do I keep a good report card to present to the electorate in an election year? So, listen, I don't want to be a finance minister at this time, because listen, it is a tough time for the minister if you want to be real, if you want to be practical, and also in economics, they'll say there is the political economy that you have to deal with. Also, Minister of Finance.
1: Well, Caleb, ahead of tomorrow, what are the three biggest statements that you're looking out for from the finance minister?
2: Well, I think the first one I'm looking out for is the primary balance rule. Now, that was adjusted by the new government to 1.5% of GDP. Now, that's very high. If you want to be spending, it shouldn't be 1.5%. But then again, this is one of the things that's really locked the hands of the government and the finance ministry, because you need to meet that rule within the amended PFM, the act that was amended by the finance ministry. So again, the IMF is also in town. They are about to release their staff level agreement. I think it should be out somewhere next week. The IMF is also saying that probably the government can't consider lowering the rule from 1.5 to about 0.5%, and you still meet your debt to GDP targets, because we're already within that band anyway. So I think hearing an indication from the ministry tomorrow that maybe at the end of this year we might, you know, tweak the fiscal rule from 1.5% to now 0.5%. That's going to free up the finance ministry and they can spend more, which is what everybody is calling out for. The next thing will be to understand their debt framework for the rest of the year, whether they are going to, you know, get more domestic debts, issue more domestic bonds, whether cocoa board is also coming through, and how that's going to be, how that's going to be introduced into the market. And finally, also how the government is going to do their new economy. You know, we had indication that the media budget is going to touch from that. I was expecting it to be in the main budget in 2027, but then we had indication that that might come within the media budget. So again, how the government...
0: I think Kelly, you're right on that, because again, there are also indications that we picked up from some of our colleagues at the DEX is saying that maybe we may not have the minister speak about the new economy thing in this media budget, but it could happen in the meantime, the president will talk about it. So
1: okay.
0: There's still some fluid.

0: fluidity
1: when
0: it comes to these things.
1: Because mid-year, you can't really implement most of the policies.
0: But I have also said that with some of these things, it's never say never. And sometimes do not stick your neck out because anything could change in the last minute when it comes to some of these things. So, yes, we've picked pieces of information and nothing stops us from sharing with our viewers or listeners. But again, to be more...
1: pragmatic.
0: Come out and stick your neck out and say this is what's going to happen. There are indications that he could go that way. There are also indications now from some of the people at the Ministry of Finance that he may not talk about that.
1: Okay.
0: Mm-hmm. We should leave for the main budget and all those things. And this is what some of our colleagues at the desk have picked up as well. So let's see how things will pan out. But as I said, that let's see whether we'll see enough to doing the classical media review where I just come and look at the estimates and go or that window of opportunity to look at all some of these things as well.
1: Yeah.
2: Well, I'm actually looking forward to the government's projects. I mean, their campaign projects like the 24-hour economy and the big push agenda as well. Because I don't know, but there are not rumors because it has actually happened. We see some government state-owned companies or agencies that have started rolling out the 24-hour economy. Oh, my laughing. There was a time he said, you said there's a DVLA branch that actually operates till 10.
1: Till 10, that's
2: no, Adenta, I understand, runs 24-hour, but till 10 is not part of the 24-hour. But anyway, I'm looking forward to some comments around that. Anyway,
0: I would want to look at the expenditure and whether government is going to review this expenditure target for the year as well. Mm-hmm. And when it comes to revenue, whether government wants to cut back or he will send some signal of an expansionary budget going forward. Mm. And that will give us an indication about whether government would then want to borrow more to finance these infrastructure projects. So I'll be looking out for expenditure and revenue. These are the two key things for me. Mm.
2: Well, viewers, this has been analysis on this particular issue, but of course, we're taking a breather. We'll be back with big analysis. Please stay. It's still Beyond the Numbers. You're welcome back and thank you for staying with us. Today on Big Analysis, the Monetary Policy Committee of the Bank of Ghana will this afternoon announce its decision on the policy rate. Will the committee increase the rate, reduce it, or maintain the current rate? What are the key economic conditions and indicators that will influence this decision? And what does the outlook for inflation, the exchange rate, and economic growth tell us? Well, we'll take you through the key factors behind the decision and, importantly, explain what the outcome could mean for businesses, consumers, and the wider Ghanaian economy. Definitely, the team is still here. Callum Ziblim and George Wiafe are here. Guys, before we get into the conversation, let's look at the inflation rate, and then we can look at what if a hold could mean.
1: So, you know, one of the main reasons we do the MPC meetings is to control inflation. And over the past few months, we've seen inflation go up from 3.2% to now 5.3%.
2: Yeah.
1: And this is mainly on the back of what's happening in the Middle East. The higher energy prices has fed into the economy through transport costs and haulage services. So those are the main reasons why we are seeing the inflation rates go up. Now, for the MPC meeting today, they are going to, that they just had, and they come to announce the decision. They went through the numbers to tell whether this uptick in inflation is going to be persistent. And if it's going to be persistent, they need to use their tools to control inflation.
2: Mm.
1: Again, not just if it's going to be persistent, but then whether businesses and then the consumers, the expectation for them is that inflation has come to stay. And one of the main problems with inflation is your expectation. Because once, say, I go and buy a good and I expect that the price is going to increase for some time, even though the economics of it doesn't warrant an increment.
2: Yeah.
1: If someone tells me the price has gone up, I'll not be surprised and I'll still buy the good anyway.
2: Mm-hmm.
1: But if I'm not expecting the price of the good to go up, I might hold back and then go elsewhere or then wait for the price to come back down. So once expectations have been entrenched within the consumers and business community, it's very hard to get inflation in check. So this is one of the main reasons why the MPC meeting sits. They go through the data and they try to understand whether the current uptick we are seeing in inflation is because of something that's entrenched within the Ghanaian economy. Mm. And if it is, the MPC rates or the policy rates might, be adjusted to fight that inflation.
2: Mm.
1: The last MPC meeting, the that BOJ decided to hold the rate at 14%. And, you know, that was very expected for everyone because at the time, you know, the economic, the global uncertainties were very high. Mm. So it would have been, you know, very interesting to see that the BOJ would have either reduced the rates because they were on an easing cycle. So before the conflict erupted, we were all expecting that the BOJ continue reducing the rates. But then because of the uncertainty, the BOJ decided to hold the rates and not hike it. Now this time around, there's a possibility for a hike because if the BOJ says that inflation might get out of control, they need to hike the policy rates. But then again, we need to understand some of the factors that the MPC committee goes through to determine whether this is in check or this is not in check. And then again, one of the major factors is crude oil prices. Now, this was as of this morning, but before I came on air, I checked again.
2: It's around 94.
1: It's about 94. Yeah. And WTI is around 88. Mm-hmm. So this is very high, considering we came down to the lows of 70.69 for WTI and then 72 for Brent. So things are out of control at the moment. We don't know how things are going to continue within the Middle East conflict. Last week, we were all happy over here because we thought the conflict had come to an end after the 60-day agreement had been reached between the U.S., Israel, and Iran, and then for things to just get out of control again. And then for the past 6 months of the year, we are spending about $150 million more in energy imports because of the higher crude oil prices that fed into the refinery costs. Again, petrol and diesel at the pumps have also gone up again. Currently, diesel is over $16 per liter. And that also feeds directly into inflation because you have your transport services operating mainly on diesel and your industry also operating on diesel. So these are the things that the MPC, the committee decided on over the past few days to determine whether they should adjust the rates, leave it as it is, or hike it. Now, one of the main things, again, that influences inflation within the economy, the exchange rates.
2: Yeah.
1: Now, we've seen the exchange rates on very sustained depreciation path. It came down dramatically over here. Mm-hmm. And then that's where we heard that the BOJ had to put about $2 billion in the markets for just June. And then we saw some debt payments by the finance ministry. There's always this, you know, coordination between the two authorities. And we are still going up again, despite the BOJ still supplying the markets with the Forex as and when. So I think these are the things that are going to be, you know, very in focus within the MPC meeting. And let me just end on this as to the shape or the makeup of Ghana's economy now. Gold is the major factor here. We are doing $12.4 billion. In the first 6 months, we did $18 billion in exports. 12.4 just came from gold. That's about 69%, almost 70%. So that's 2/3 of your exports just from one commodity. That tells you how heavily we are exposed to gold and gold prices. The good news for us is that gold prices are so elevated. In fact, they're going up a bit because of some uncertainty in the U.S. and all of that. But then again, we've had indication that from the U.S. Fed, they're going to cut their rates. Once they cut their rates, the ripple down effect is that gold prices might come down. Mm-hmm. Once it comes down, the Ghana's economy is going to be felt. Now, there was also a policy change announced by the governor that BOJ is not going to pre-finance gold bond anymore. Mm-hmm. That's significant because the BOJ pre-financing gold bond means that gold bond might have to look elsewhere for their purchases. Mm-hmm. But then again, it also removes some of the liquidity within the system because BOJ pre-financing gold bond is essentially BOJ printing money. Yeah. In a very layman understanding of the thing, BOJ putting money in the system for gold bonds to go and make their purchases. Mm-hmm. Now, I have a thought that the BOJ might not want to cut the policy rate hike the policy rate too sharply. So to prevent that, the BOJ has decided to take back the cash that they would have given to gold board. Mm. Once BOJ is no longer pre-financing gold board, it means the liquidity in the system has reduced. Mm. So in that way, also trying to fight inflation and reduce how much money is within the Ghanaian economy. So I think this was also a reason why the BOJ decided to stop pre-financing gold board. Already, we also know that the IMF was not happy about that. Mm-hmm. And the IMF, they are almost done with their report. And I'm sure it will be in there as to the BOJ's dealings with gold board. So these are some of the things that the committee has been looking at.
2: Well, George, He's mentioned some of the factors and we've looked at it and we've seen inflation go up 3 straight months, yet still the policy rate has been at 14% since March. Now, let's look at all the factors that we've talked about. How much room do you think the committee have in terms of, in case they have to move, how much room do they have looking at the oil shocks? And if there's going to be a hold as well, what are the data policy indicators that they would have to look at if there should be any hold before they make any...
0: The governor of the Bank of Ghana has made the argument that they work with data. Mm-hmm. What is the data saying? The Bank of Ghana has a policy of working with what they call inflation targeting. After all said and done, whatever policies that they put in place, monetary tools, how did they try and check inflation, i.e. the amount of money in circulation and all the monetary tools and all those things. Recently, at the pre-MPC meeting, the governor gave an indication that maybe the disinflation that we saw over the past month is coming to an end because of what we've seen in the external factors. But that is just one person. We have seven members of the Monetary Policy Committee. The governor doesn't vote, actually, unless there's a tie. From indications that were picked from some of the members, they were indicating that they would vote for a hold because of the uncertainties out there. Inflation is going up. What were the drivers? They were non-food. And so you realize that what has happened externally is playing a role, it's not impacting us. There are some of the school of thought. What today we wake up, or tomorrow we wake up, and now Trump has changed of mind. There's a new peace deal. That news alone will see crude oil prices going down. And so there is still a high level of uncertainty that the U hike can come back again and review it. It's more safe for the committee. And again, gleaning from some of the members who are saying that, and I hope that they have the majority when it comes to the vote. They have seven members. They have six members that will vote. If there is a tie or something, the governor will vote. If these majority of members are anything to go by, then it means that we may end up seeing the rate being maintained. If there's a tie, or some people think that, listen, if you look at the situation, we also don't want to be taken back by events. If tomorrow crude prices is going up, it means also that we might be spending more of our reserves to finance oil imports. It has implications of the Bank of Ghana's ability to, again, contain inflation. Do you want to also move fast to ensure that you contain inflation and build the shocks against what is coming out there? Also, the reserves have gone down. It means that we may not see the Bank of Ghana in that aggressive manner again going forward in trying to firmly stabilize the city. So we might see some blips going forward. The Bank of Ghana will say that these blips are expected in any market. So what is the problem is that we might not see a huge depreciation, but you might see some blips. So if you put all this data together, the external uncertainty, there are some of the school of thought that go ahead and hike. There are some who say that wait and see. So it is quite a difficult decision for the members of the Monetary Policy Committee in terms of voting on this decision. But again, as I said, that if what we picked up from some of the members indicating that they will vote for a hold, then we mean that we might see that hold there, wait for the next 1 month or two, and also don't forget that they have several tools as well that they can use. You can look at the cash reserve ratio
1: They used that the last time.
0: Is that also going to be viewed? The commercial banks have complained that that action actually has made cost of credit difficult. The last month, what do you call it, Ghana Reference Rate, there was a spike because of the cash reserve ratio as well. So the Bank of Ghana is looking at all these numbers. Would it rather be prudent to just to hold the rate now and watch for just a month or two, or use other monetary instruments to try and build that safeguard to ensure that we are not overtaken by events? But the external environment doesn't look good. There will be pressure on the reserves, dealing with the city, bringing in finished petroleum products, ensuring that there is product availability. It means you have to deplete your reserves. And also don't forget about the signal effect about when your reserves are coming down. Those who want to bet on that by saying that because of that, the Bank of Ghana cannot then step in to save the city. So let me bet on the currency. And that also feeds into the depreciation as well. So it is going to be a hard time for BOG. Some are saying that maybe it's good to just hold, wait and see. Some are saying that, listen, nothing stops you. After all, you can do an emergency MPC meeting if anything change.
2: Now, well, we've looked at some of the external factors, and I'm thinking, so this is to say that you think that the MPC committee, I mean, the committee may hold.
0: That's something that, listen, it's
2: some,
0: a vote.
2: Some wanted.
0: Again, to be on the safer side, what we've picked up indicate that there are some who are pushing or will vote for a rate hold, which could be a little bit safe for us right now. Why are we worried about this? Because it's about the implications on lending. Now, the policy rate is the rate that the Bank of Ghana will lend to commercial banks. And that could be, it's a major tool in trying to, again, check liquidity in the system, which will impact on inflation. But the Bank of Ghana thinks that, listen, going forward, we could see inflation going up. Why don't we use this tool to check it? Some are saying that The target is 8%. Mm. How many months at the end of the year? Listen, unless I mean, listen, all the extrapolations that you do, I doubt whether in a month we'll see inflation going up by 2 or 3%. Mm. It means that you are still within your band of plus 2 or minus 2, 8%. Yeah. So there is some room. Yeah. So listen, why don't you hold? Some are saying that, wait, why don't you even cut? Which is not possible, some would say. So if you look at all these scenarios, you realize that the Bank of Ghana still has a room because your target is plus 8 or minus 2. Yeah. That is 8 plus 2 or 8% minus 2. So with this rate right now, you are still within your band as well. So where is this argument about threats to inflation going up in the economy as well? So it is difficult. But again, as I said, that what the data points to to be hiking rate, to be on the more safer side. But again, economics is also about people. And I always remember when they taught us in class, there is the political economy as well. So how do you weigh all these actions and take a decision on how that will impact on businesses out there who are also complaining that access to credit is a major challenge for them?
2: Well, let's look at the importers and manufacturers as well. When you look at the amount of money they have to pay, can we say that the extra that they get to pay as taxes is some effect to receive from the FX rate or the policy rate?
1: So I think for the importers and exporters, you know, they're also affected by whatever happened in the Middle East, because there's something we call imported inflation.
2: Yeah.
1: The things they bring us to the economy also impacts Ghana's own inflation. Again, the value of the currency also impacts how much they can bring to the economy, how much they sell, and you know, their profits and all of that. Mm. So I think from the BOG, they need to make sure that there's enough dollars within the economy and to meet the demand. Now, that's really where the challenge is, because usually in times like this, there's always uncertainty. Some people might fear that at the end of the year, things might get out of control. So let's import now, which is why you see some front loading of the imported products into the economy. That's also putting some extra demand on the dollar, which affects your currency, which is why the BOG sometimes comes out to say, hold on, we have enough for us to support the economy, so do not rush for that. Again, some people are also fearing that the availability of their products elsewhere might also be affected by the ongoing tensions. Remember, already Ghana's gold exports was affected by the Middle East tensions. We could not export as much as we did last year because the airspace was closed in Dubai. India also, they have some controls over how much you can purchase in gold and all of that. So I think these are the things that take into effect. Now, Joe spoke about the international reserves, and it dropped by 1.2 billion. Yeah. Mm-hmm. We also know that the finance ministry made some debt repayment, so that also come into effect. Also, I don't know if maybe the BOG this time around decided to dip into its reserves to meet the regular FX sales.
0: But Caleb, just a quick one. I mean, there's a two approach here. There is the bit about what is coming in from the gold that Ghana Gold Board has sold, which they throw into the market.
1: Yeah.
0: And also, don't forget, the Bank of Ghana is still implementing this accumulation program. And that is why the impact wasn't there, because from January, February, from March to June, I think that in terms of supply, if I could use the word, a mix of intermediation and intervention. It has been more than $1.2 billion.
1: Mm. Yeah.
0: So again, the good thing for us right now is that gold is still doing well.
2: Mm-hmm.
0: And so whilst Bank of Ghana is still mopping up with its accumulation program of building reserves, the extra that came in from the sale of gold, they throw that into the market in terms of
1: the auctions
0: or interventions or intermediation. And then there is an intervention in the market.
2: Yeah.
0: So those things might be helping us. And our bet here is that, or our prayer is that, when you go to the room and you sleep in the night, is that the gold prices still go up.
1: Yeah.
0: I'm still waiting for how the Fed actions would
1: affect
0: mean.
1: Gold prices. Mm-hmm.
0: Because if the dollar assets are now more enviable for people to go, then they will turn that way.
1: Yeah.
0: If gold is still a safe haven for them, then people will still divert towards gold assets and all those things. So these are the dynamics. Talking about export, they were struggling to recently before they managed to find a different route to get these gold exports out there. So you have the gold, but you don't have the money.
2: Yeah.
0: So there are real challenges out there.
1: Yeah.
0: Things are not as what we are all seeing. The backstory is that things are tough. We are not out of the woods yet. There are still inherent challenges. Have we built the shocks to withstand the shocks? No, we haven't.
2: Mm.
1: And speaking on the gold side of things, now that the BOG has decided to stop pre-financing gold board, we need to understand whether gold board still have enough muscle to go and buy the same amount of gold that they buy on a weekly or daily basis and export that to support the economy. Mm-hmm. No, the BOG supports gold board through two ways, through the commercial banks and through BOG's own money. So now the BOG's own money is out of the equation, like commercial banks. Now, commercial banks, do they have enough liquidity to keep supporting gold board at the level? Or is gold board going to rely on its revolving fund? I think about $4 billion was released to gold board. We don't know whether the revolving fund is in operation, whether they are still relying on BOG and the commercial banks entirely, or whether they started using their own funds within the revolving fund to purchase and export gold. But I know we had some routes of measures from gold board over the past few weeks where they now outlined the purchasing price, the time of purchase and all of that to streamline the purchases within the gold sector. So I think the gold composition is something that we cannot take out of the equation entirely, because 70% of your exports is gold.
2: Mm-hmm.
1: So if gold price should reduce by 20%, we're going to feel it heavily in the economy. Your city is going to tank, inflation is going to spiral, and then again, we might have the BOG having to, you know, use some of its tools to prevent that from happening.
2: Mm-hmm.
1: But then again, I spoke about this earlier where I said, because BOG is now stopping the pre-financing side of things, liquidity within the economy is going to reduce. And that's also going to support the inflation fight, because inflation fight is all about liquidity within the system and whether BOG is reducing the money in circulation. So the reduction or the reduction that's going to come from the cancellation of the pre-financing means that inflation should be manageable within the commercial bank's point of view. Again, the cash reserve ratio is in operation. That's also reducing the liquidity within the system. When the governor spoke on Monday, he said the committee was going to assess whether the cash reserve ratio is delivering on its intended purpose. And they might do something about it today. Hopefully, we might hear some announcements on the cash reserve ratio, because the banks have also been complaining about it. But then again, from the BOG side of things, they want to control inflation and also preserve the, you know, the lower interest rates that we've seen over the past few months.
2: Yeah.
1: Currently, the average lending rate has come down a bit compared to the same period last year, which is good news for the business community and consumers. But then again, protecting these gains. So, which is why sometimes a hike might be very challenging for the BOG, because once you hike, you are distorting the markets, and then should things within the Middle East, you know, come a bit under control, the BOG now have to come and reverse that hike before they can now continue the easing cycle again. Without, they might come through an emergency MPC meeting or anything. We don't know that yet. So again, just to reemphasize the point that gold prices are what's keeping the economy afloat at the moment. And sometimes people are uncomfortable with that, and that's the truth. Again, oil prices are also doing very well, which is also supporting asset base. But then the overwhelming driver is gold at this moment.
2: Yeah.
1: So we just hope that gold still has access to the markets, because if you look at the data for the first 3 months of this year compared to the first 3 months of last year, we exported less gold, but I still got more forex because gold prices were very high.
2: Mm-hmm.
1: So that we do not feel the impact that much. So should gold prices fall, we need to start exporting more gold before we can still support the city and moving forward. So I think that's one of the major reasons. And if you look at Ghana's gold reserves, it's still going up despite the fall in our international reserves. Gold has now gone up to 24.4 tons, which is still within the BOG's playground of about 20%, you know, to 25% of your international reserves. Because last year we had almost 40% of your reserves being in gold, and that's not really a good idea, because you might need to intervene into the markets as and when. And once you have about 40% of your reserve locked up in gold, it means you need to find a market for that very quickly. It can even make losses in that space, because once you're looking for buyers quickly, you might just accept anything that the buyers give you at that point. So again, that's something we need to look at. But then for gold prices, I'm still a bit optimistic, because China is still buying a lot of gold. Central banks around the world are still buying a lot of gold because of Donald Trump. People don't trust him that much. So the demand for gold is still up there.
2: Mm.
1: So once demand is still up, I think we should not be in too much trouble.
0: I think the problem with the gold board now is when Bank of Ghana tried to crack the whip in terms of enforcing the Asian rate, and there was this thing about the fact that Bank of Ghana may have the rate, the Elijah may have the dollars or so. Gold board might have the gold, but whether it has the cash is another thing altogether we have to look at. But I think that he made a very critical point about gold and what gold is doing to this economy and what is happening right now, that if gold prices should tank, what would that mean for the economy? But as someone was saying that, listen, the price is still within the budget.
1: Yeah.
0: So over 4,000, it means that government has said that, listen, when it drops below this amount, then there's a problem. So still hovering around 4,000, that is still good news for the economy in terms of what it will mean and all those things as well.
2: Well, before we wrap up on this, let's look at the T-bills as well. what would a hold or cut mean for borrowing costs?
0: I mean, if the commercial banks are is not costing them more to turn to the Bank of Ghana as the last resort, then we could see things being a little bit stable. But don't forget that you want to look at the T-bills rate and at what cost is government willing to borrow from the market.
1: Yeah. Mm.
0: And again, inflation. So a hold of a policy rate could again could make things a little bit minimal in terms of going forward.
2: Mm-hmm.
0: Even if the treasury bill rate should go up a little bit, and even the interbank lending should go up a little bit. But where it goes up and all this goes up, expect the Ghana reference rate, which is the benchmark for lending, to go up a little bit. And that is not good for businesses out there.
2: Mm. Caleb?
1: Well, I think at this point, the finance ministry, they want lower rates when they go to the market. So, and, you know, we saw this earlier when the new government came in, where T-bill rates came down dramatically and they stayed there. So I think from the fiscal authorities, they can keep the rates usually around where it is if they want to keep the rates, because the minister can say, I'm not going to take, additional funds that the market is offering me, and the rates will be subdued a bit. But then again, that comes back to the conversation we had before we came to the MPC about expenditure and whether the finance minister has enough revenue or enough CDs in his coffers to spend where the economy needs the spending to be done. So I think that's really a challenge between the fiscal authorities and the monetary authorities. But then again, I think, like George, spoke about, I really think that it's going to be a hold today. A cut, I think is out of the table at this moment. For a hike is possible, and the numbers can also point to a hike, depending on how the members view things. Mm. But then again, in my perspective, I think a hold is going to keep things stable the way they are, and should things in the Middle East get out of control, the BOG can always call an emergency MPC meeting and hike the rates at that time. Mm-hmm. But then to hike the rate at this moment, and then if things do not get out of control, the BOG now has to reduce the hike before they can continue the easing cycle. And again, we don't know what Donald Trump might do. He might decide to call off the war. He might decide to capitulate to the Iranians. And then because this is where midterm election coming up in the U.S.
0: nuclear sites and all those things.
1: Exactly.
0: Okay, the committee has also been going with the market trends.
1: So
0: the market is pointing to a hold.
1: Yeah.
0: I don't think that they want to distort that as well.
2: Mm. So if I'm a business budgeting for the rest of the year, what's the realistic interest rate or inflation rate I should be underwriting?
0: Inflation rates, I think we could see a marginal spike.
1: Yeah.
2: Mm.
0: We could see the policy being held or a marginal spike.
2: Mm.
0: That will see a marginal spike in the real cost of credit right now. We still hear some businesses are getting single-digit lending.
2: Yeah. Mm.
0: So expect that cost to go up a little bit.
2: Okay.
0: Yeah.
2: Okay, I guess we'll have to be crossing over to the Bank of Ghana as the governor is seated and is ready to announce. Well, it looks like the men are saying it's all a hold, right?
1: Yes, it's a hold, yeah. I think it's going to be a hold. And, and when we're speaking about how the business communities are going to be impacted by this, I think that's something that usually within this conversation we always leave out whenever we're speaking about the MPC rates, because the business communities are the one that actually feel the impact of whether the policy rate is going to go up or go down, because that's where we need the drivers of the growth to come from.
2: Mm.
1: We spoke about how the finance ministry can drive growth through its spending. The BOG can also drive growth through the policy rates. And once the policy rates, is favorable for banks to now decide not to leave their money with the BOG or with each other, they might give their money to the
0: I think, Caleb, if you listen to what the banks are saying, they are really worried about the cash reserve ratio it going up. So I think
1: there was some backlash.
0: Banks, they'll be looking at what would the governor or the committee be doing on the cash reserve ratio.
1: I think it was refreshing to hear that the committee is going to look at how the reserve ratio performed since May, and they're going to make their decision based on the assessment so far. So there might be some hope for the business community because the committee is looking at that.
0: And why are the commercial banks complaining in terms of the fact that they are now being asked to hold more of their deposits there? With no interest on that.
2: That's about 20%.
0: Yeah, you're right on that.
2: Well, so that's Vishal from the MPC press briefing. And we're wrapping up on Beyond the Numbers here on Joy News. Thank you for your time. But when the governor is ready, we'll go back to the Bank of Ghana and take a listen to the announcement. Is it going to be a hold? a cut or a hike? Well, the guys say they don't think a hike is even part of it. Yeah. I mean,
0: we haven't.
2: Well, you know what I mean? They're saying that they doubt there'll be a cut, maybe a hold or a hike. I don't know where I stand, but anyway, thank you for your time. I am Michelle Ajokum, and I did this with
1: Caleb Zablim
0: and George Yaffe.
2: We'll see you on Friday.
3: To the marketplace. My name is Daryl Kwao. Coming up, the city once again comes under renewed pressure as demand for foreign exchange from businesses continues to outstrip market supply. Also coming up this afternoon, what decision is the Monetary Policy Committee going to make on the policy rate? We'll get analysts' perspective. Plus, Finance Minister Dr. Castella Tuforsen expected to provide further details of government's much anticipated new economic policy when he presents a media budget review to Parliament this Thursday. My name is Daryl Kwao. Details coming up. The city has once again come under renewed pressure as demand for foreign exchange from businesses continues to outstrip market supply. More in this Business Desk report.
4: Data picked up from the commercial bank show that over the past 2 weeks, we have witnessed some sustained pressure on the Ghana cedi in terms of it depreciating against the US dollar. Some market players have told Joy Business that the surge in demand can be linked to firms seeking dollars to finance energy-related imports like crude oil and finished petroleum products, as well as payment to the power producers. There is also some element of panic coming from businesses that are moving to protect their investments from the current developments in the Middle East and rising crude oil prices. Our checks on the market showed that the Bank of Ghana, for instance, increased its weekly auction for last week to about $220 million compared to the about $50 or $100 million in previous weeks. This was, however, not enough compared to the market demand of more than $400 million. Based on this development, the city for the month of July has posted almost 2% depreciation against the US dollar, compared to the monthly appreciation posted in June this year. That was the first for 2026. From January to date, the city's rate of depreciation has worsened further to hit 8.89%.
3: All right, I'm joined on Zoom by Wilson Zilevu, who is an economic analyst at Data Bank Research. Good afternoon to you. Wilson, what is your assessment of this? What is driving this latest depreciation, and is it temporary?
5: Thank you very much, Daryl, and a good afternoon to all your viewers. So I would say that it is temporary. That will be the straightforward answer I'll give. But we should well know that the CD oscillates. It goes up and it goes down. The factors are largely determined by demand and supply forces, as well as expectations on the market. Currently, we've seen that the central bank has been very consistent in its supply of forex. Nonetheless, we've seen demand pressures also come in very strong. And that this can largely be attributed to some level of expectations. Investors, or should I say participants, are pricing in higher expectations to the dollar, and that is leading to, that is causing this particular bearish turn. But nonetheless, when the central bank comes in stronger to support forex, especially during peak demand season, when the festive season is approaching, we should see the rates of the CD appreciate strongly against the major currencies.
3: Well, the Bank of Ghana still has international reserves, about $14 billion, we're told, and it expects additional inflows from the IMF and other sources. Are these buffers sufficient?
5: Yeah, so the buffers are sufficient. The buffers are strong. But having enough buffers without any stronger intermediation or intervention on the market would fuel speculative, or should I say, bearish expectations in the market, and that would then lead to some nominal depreciations along the curve. But nonetheless, it sends a good signal to the market, or it sends some kind of confidence to the market that the central bank can come in any moment to support the market strongly with this with this Forex. I think the central bank has been quite cautious because on the flip side, the Ghana Accelerated Reserve Program would also necessitate some level of reserve accumulation, and that will most likely, or should I say, has most likely tempered interventions on the market. Probably they could have come in stronger to meet demand, but nonetheless, the central bank always understands or has the data and knows when the peak demand is most strong in a year, and most likely approaching festive season, August, September, thereabouts. And that is when they do come in stronger to support the currency. So we should expect the depletion of some reserves to support the market such that the cedi does not, you know, depreciate further. And that also has a negative pass-through effect on inflation. So they do understand these dynamics. And as of when they want to come to market to cap the volatility or to cap excess depreciation, they will do so.
3: Right. So some market players are attributing the renewed pressure that the cedi has come under to a higher demand of dollars from the energy sector. Others say it's a general shortage. What do you believe to be having the greater impact, and what is the most efficient policy response to this?
5: Thank you. So, as you rightfully mentioned, the demand for Forex is largely driven. So driven by factors such as imports, driven by factors such as imports of trade, imports of refined crude oil, among others. Currently, it appears the shock is actually coming from the energy sector. Ghana does not operate or sell crude oil out in a vacuum. We benchmark our prices based on international prices. And we all know that the MOU, 60-day MOU, between the Iran, Israel, and the U.S. did not last. The conflict has resumed. We've seen Brent futures and dated Brent also go up significantly. So that has meant that there's some pressure in terms of crude oil prices, which is then having a negative pass-through effect on the energy sector. It means that BDCs will demand more dollars for the same quantity of volume of, you know, crude that they import. But the good thing here is that we've seen the rerouting of some sweet Jubilee crude oil to Centio and also Tor. And that is a step in the right direction. What that means is that you cut down on you cut down on some intermediate cost that would then, in the long run or in the final expon price, would even make the price higher. You cut down on all those kind of costs so that the price is quite moderated. And I think that's a step in the right direction. It should be encouraged. We should see the rerouting of these the locally produced oil to these locally produced refineries. The target is 70%. If that is achieved, we should cut down on a lot of, you know, the importation cost, and that should then put some less pressure on the CD to dollar terms. It doesn't really exonerate it, but it then softens the pressure on reserves, and the central bank will then be able to come in strongly to support the market.
3: Yeah, so businesses are worried about the impact of the weakening CD on their operations. You are telling us that this is temporary. So what's your outlook for the coming months, and what indicators should they be watching closely?
5: Yeah, so I think what investors or participants should look out for are two things. Number one, what the outlook in terms of external outlook is actually looking like. If we see some level of, you know, agreements being reached or the some level of ease intentions, we should expect the central bank to have that room to come stronger into the market, to support the market. That would then mean that those who locked in at higher prices would then have to, you know, pay a higher price. That would then mean that we should see some level of, you know, appreciation on the market. Another factor is that we should expect, after the budget reading, which is upcoming, investors should pay close attention to that particular reading. It should sort of give us insight into how much buffers the central bank has accumulated so far. We know it's 14 billion, which translates a little over 5 months of import cover, probably it's even higher. Based on that particular data, we should be able to understand that the central bank at any moment can come into the market, especially during peak import demand seasons, like as I earlier mentioned, right. I guess September, October, and that would then mean that the city would then face some positive expectations and further appreciation. So these are some of the factors or indications that we should spot on the market.
3: All right. Just before you go, the central bank, the MPC, has been meeting over the past few days to decide on the policy rate, amongst other things. What's your anticipation of the decision they'll make tomorrow?
5: Thank you, Darrell. That's a very good question to ask. Considering the three consecutive rise in inflation, it appears that the trickle-down effect of the external shock on export prices has had that particular, pressure on transports, aside the rise in utility tariffs and all that. So the inflation appears largely domestic. And as such, import inflation just recorded about 2.3%, largely domestic. So you realize that aside the external developments, there are some significant price buildup on the market. Key food staples like tomato is quite scarce. We hope that it improves in the August harvest season. So there are some fundamental supply push factors that are causing the rise in inflation. And that would then mean that the Monetary Policy Committee can consider a hold to reassess the inflation outlook for July and August before considering a potential cut in September. So I see a hold to reassess the outlook, although the gap between inflation and the nominal interest rate or the benchmark rate is quite high. I still see some room to hold rather than front load a cut in July.
3: Wilson Silavu, great to speak with you, economic analyst at Data Bank Research. I appreciate your time here on The Marketplace. You're watching The Marketplace. We are taking a short break. When we come back, we have a look ahead to the media budget review. Don't go anywhere. Welcome back, everyone. The Finance Minister, Dr. Kasla Tuforsen, is expected to provide further details of government's much-anticipated new economic policy when he presents the media budget review to Parliament on Thursday. The statement is expected to outline key measures aimed at sustaining economic stability and driving growth. Here's more on what to expect.
4: According to government sources, this policy program will look at how it can consolidate recent economic gains whilst shifting the economy from stabilization to long-term growth. The new policy program is expected to be built on the recent fiscal reforms and

0: Reeves to provide an update on the various policies and programs that, you know, he's been supervising over the first half of the year. And of course, some of them are flowing in from last year. And so just sharing updates on those and where we are headed with that, I think is what we see, what we expect to see. So I don't expect to see new policies other than the various policies, which I think mainly has focused on fiscal discipline, policy coordination with the Bank of Ghana, improving their sustainability, and also leveraging our gold reserve program to strengthen our, you know, local currency. I mean, policies around this is what I expect to see, but it will not be new. It will be a case of providing an update on what is already running. Yeah.
1: Yeah. So the government has made significant progress on inflation, the CDI, although, I mean, we see wobble over the past few days, and fiscal consolidations. What interventions are needed right now to maintain these gains without slowing economic growth?
0: Okay, I think one of the things that we cannot take away from the government is that the economic, but of course, we've achieved a notable economic stability compared to, let's say, 2 years ago. And we've done this whilst seeing the economy, you know, expand. Our challenge has always been that the economy has not expanded in the right direction. And so we have an economy which grows, but there are questions around whether, you know, the growth is really owned by Ghanaians who own the economy. So is it really creating jobs? Is it adding value to, you know, our primary products? Is it creating industries that are then, you know, by themselves adding income and creating additional demand and overall encouraging sustainable economic growth? No, but that is why we are currently pursuing an economic transformation agenda via the 24-hour economy and the export development program. That program was launched some time ago, but I think we can all accept the fact that it doesn't appear that has you know, taking off that well, unless there are things happening behind the scenes that the 24-hour economy secretariat need to inform us about. We've all seen the stability. The next phase is to see how we transition from stability to sustainable growth. By that, I mean growing in the transformative way that we envision. But beyond that, I expect pretty much the same of the very things that I've indicated already, what has brought us here, to, you know, tighten policy coordination between the Ministry of Finance and Bank of Ghana. We've seen how that has played out in terms of treasury bills, which is an indication of what government borrows from the market, and how that has reduced treasury bill rates. And that in itself has also reduced overall cost of borrowing. We see the commercial lending rates drop significantly, you know, which is a plus. We've seen fiscal discipline in terms of reforms to boost revenue whilst, you know, maintaining expenditure or reducing expenditure and to keep the fiscal deficit within a reasonable range. We've also seen government committing to the original plans of, you know, servicing the restructured debts, the domestic debts that were restructured, and they've been updating us on it, and that has improved our debt sustainability. One thing that has aided that as well is the gold reserve program, which of course we've anchored or leveraged to strengthen our local currency against the USD, which has made debt repayments and interest commitments cheaper. And so we've leveraged that to, you know, improve our debt sustainability by paying down on our debt stock. We've also seen a better management of our food value chain, because typically it's not the case that we do not, you know, produce the food. It's the bottlenecks within the value chain, transporting, storing the food, that, you know, makes the food arrive at the various market centers at high prices, which then feeds into inflation. You know that food inflation is the more significant mover and shaker of our headline inflation. And so to the extent that we are seeing food inflation having been kept, you know, low all this while, only for us to see some pressure more recently, it tells the story that government is doing something right when it comes to management of our food value chain. Okay, so I expect more of this to, you know, to play out, and for that to give confidence to all Ghanaians that the, you know, stability that we are looking at is here to stay. But going forward, what is, you know, needed currently is how we transition from the stability that we are enjoying into the sustainable growth that we envision. And I've mentioned that relates to the, you know, transformation that we expect in our economy. As for growing, we'll keep expanding, but we want to expand in a way that, you know, benefits Ghanaians in terms of job creation, in terms of, you know, creating industries, adding value to our products. The economy should be at a position

0: where it's able to generate revenue, you know, easily, and so on and so forth.
1: Right.
0: So that's what we're looking at currently.
1: So businesses are also calling for a review of the VAT rules and port duties to reduce the cost of doing business. Do you think they're going to get a favorable response? And how would that have an impact on the economy if the taxes are reviewed?
0: Again, when you look at mid-year budgets, governments try to stay away from, you know, major changes because it disturbs what you'd see as, you know, is the forecast or the plan for the year, right? Mid-year budgets are typically used to, you know, provide progress updates, etc. But of course, there are a few instances where there's a major issue that needs to be arrested, and, you know, then it might provide information on how government intends to do that and the measures that they are taking. I don't think, you know, anything has been disturbed significantly, you know, so far. And so I expect for the minister to at best respond, you know, to indicate that, look, he has heard the calls and he and his team are, you know, considering the feasibility of a few options that are available to them in that regard. And once they reach a conclusion, they will let us know. I don't expect for the response to be that we have made this change and that should lead to reduced VAT and, you know, other taxes. Mind you, that has adverse impact on government revenue, and that has a follow-on impact on fiscal, you know, discipline. Because if you reduce your revenue without having a way to also reduce your expenditure to accommodate that reduction in revenue, then your fiscal deficit will go up, and it has, you know, rippling effects to inflation and other macroeconomic indicators. I don't think government is ready to, you know, disturb the stability in that manner. So the earliest I expect that to happen will be for it to be planned for, you know, implementation in the next year's budget. But if they get a response, it will be the case that, you know, is indicating that, look, I've heard these calls, and we'll see what we can do about it.
1: Okay, Dennis, this is a yes or no answer to this question. Do you expect the central bank to hold the policy rate?
0: Well, unfortunately, I can't give you a yes or no answer because two things are likely, or one
1: Well,
0: of two
1: make
0: things
1: that in 15
0: to
1: seconds
0: happen.
1: if you can.
0: One of these are likely to happen. If they hold it up, it will be the case that where they've seen the inflationary pressures, but they don't think, you know, we are at the point where, you know, it's disturbing the stability so much, and so they would want to play the watch and see for a while. But if they inch it up, they would also be right because we are seeing inflationary pressures. We see what is happening between US and Iran and all those guys and the external, you know, shocks that is bringing to us. Clearly, inflation has also
1: All right.
0: moved up, you know, inched up over the last few months, and so they'll be right to have inched up to, you know, deal with the situation.
1: Good to see you, Dennis Brown, Associate Director at Deloitte West Africa. Thank you so much for your time. And that's the marketplace, everyone. Thanks for watching. More news on our website, myjoyonline.com/business. See these slides again as dollar demand outpaces supply. Depreciation hits 8.89%. Also, inflation to return to medium-term target of 8 plus or minus 2% that's according to the Bank of Ghana. And that's it, myjoyonline.com/business. Thanks for watching, everyone. More news there, and enjoy the rest of our programs.

Imagine a family without a home. Imagine a song without a voice. Imagine a church without prayers. Imagine a government without citizens. Imagine democracy without journalists. Imagine a world without the media. Life is full of issues and stories about people, communities, and governments. Stories that have to be told by well-trained journalists. That's why you can't imagine news without Joy News.

0: Good afternoon and you're welcome to Beyond the Numbers. Well, this afternoon on Market Headlines, the Bank of Ghana's Monetary Policy Committee begins its three-day meeting to assess recent developments in the economy. Now, the committee is expected to focus on inflation, external risks and rising crude oil prices, as well as the recent stability of the cedi before announcing its decision on the policy rate on Wednesday, July 22, 2026. Now, market watchers are closely monitoring the outcome as the MPC weighs global developments and measures to sustain the city's recent gains. And of course, I am Michelle Lejokum. Caleb Zimlim is back. He's here with me today, and Kofi will be joining us via Zoom, hopefully. But before we get into our story, I mean, today we've been, in fact, starting the week, we've been hit by two big stories. Yeah, I mean, yesterday when Argentina lost, they made history. I mean, how first in history that for a final in a World Cup, no shots on targets. I mean, that was very bad. But I mean, let's come back home here. And this morning we hear of the unfortunate situation about Chairman Wontumi. And I don't know. What's your take?
1: Well, I don't think it's unfortunate. Well, if you listen to both sides of the argument, the court heard both sides, the prosecution and the prosecution and the defense. And then according to the court, in the court's own wisdom, Chairman Wontumi was found guilty of some crimes, and then he has been sentenced to about 20 years in jail and about 120,000 Ghana cedis fine.
0: Yeah.
1: So that's the latest. For the ruling party, they're going to be very excited because, you know, people have been calling for the kingpins. Where are the kingpins?
0: Yeah.
1: People say that all the time. So this should be one of them. But then we know that Chairman Wontumi also has other legal avenues, possibly an appeal. And then usually when there's an appeal going, you can also stay the execution and all of that. So I think for Chairman Wontumi, the battle is not yet over. Mm-hmm. I don't really think that he's going to, you know, just...
0: accept it like that.
1: Exactly. There's going to be some stiff resistance, even though currently he has been sentenced. So he's going to start his jail term today. According to our correspondence, the prison officials were at the court and they were ready to take him away from the court as soon as the court gave his judgment. So I think that's the issue. But then... just zooming out a bit, we need to understand, you know, the fights going forward against illegal mining. We know that the tribunals have now been set up. They've been, the bill has been passed. It's awaiting presidential assent. Even though there's some, you know, resistance, MPP says Mahama should not assent to the bill because of, you know, some of the issues that they have with the tribunals bill. But if that comes into force, we know almost all the illegal mining cases are not going to go to the tribunals, and they're supposed to sit almost every day. So usually, and because of the adjournments and all of that, the cases have been protracted.
0: Yeah.
1: But then if the tribunal bill comes into force the way they want it to come into force, you might see galamsey cases or illegal mining cases come through very quickly. Usually maybe 3 months, we might see a case start from end and finish and then some sentences later on. So I think for me, the focus really should be on the entire galamsey fight or the illegal mining site. Last week I was in Takoradi and then I spoke with some illegal miners. It's very interesting.
0: Okay.
1: they had their own understanding of things and understanding of issues and why they engage in illegal mining. If you hear from them, you might, you know, have a bit, you know, you might feel pity for them a bit, you know, because they have their own reasons for doing so. Yeah, so I spoke with some of them.
0: Like the no job factor, because I think that's like one of the most heard excuse, if I should say, or reasons why young people are involving themselves in this illegal mining.
1: Well, yeah, it's the economic conditions. And to be honest, when I went to some of the villages within the area, you could feel the poverty in the area, which is quite, you know, unfortunate. And then you can just move across some of the areas. You see a mining site operated by, you know, foreign nationals, and then some of the locals there feel disadvantaged, which is why they say that, well, we are not benefiting anything from the government. Our economic conditions are not getting better. We're not seeing any jobs. But then when they go to the galamsey side, they can get so much money in just a few days. The guy told me that he makes about 5,000 cedis a day.
0: Wow.
1: A day.
0: Wow.
1: Yeah, so, I mean, you put these two together, even though they are destroying the environment and destroying the water bodies and all of that, if you try and look at it from their perspective, you might understand why some of them do the things they do. But then again, there's no excuse for, you know, destroying water bodies or destroying trees and putting all of us at risk, because... Now, when you purchase food coming from these communities, you don't know what's in the food. You might get infected and some bad defects and all that coming through. So I think the whole entire focus for me should be the fight against galamsey. You know, and then also, when you're talking about the fight against galamsey, we also have to remember the people in the community and the economic conditions in which they live in. Because you can do all the interventions you want, but then once people don't see a change in their livelihood, they're always going to find a way to do illegal things. So I think that's it.
0: Well, I mean, initially I said that this was unfortunate because when we talk about Galamsey, people in government will champion it. They'll sit on TV, say, okay, we're doing this, we're doing that. And then we find some of them, you know, before there were rumors, but now this is an indication that really, and it could not just be him. That is why I find it unfortunate for a man like Wintumi to be involved in such, because if you are in government, because his party has been in government before, he's held positions before himself. So you know that this is something that is wrong, and yet still you're doing it. That is why I find it unfortunate. But again, if the law is taking its course, I think is a good thing. And I'm hoping that it doesn't end here. If there are more,
1: more perpetrators.
0: More perpetrators, of course, they should also be brought to book. It shouldn't just end here and then for the sitting government to think that, okay, we finally had one, this is probably like a case study, but should move further. And then because the ripple effect is one that we can't even solve it within a day. Decades, because water bodies are being destroyed. People are not, you know, getting potable water bodies, water to, you know, use. Yeah. And here's what we're talking about, our food as well. We're important because we can't even grow proper, you know, healthy, you know, vegetables and food to enjoy here. And even our livestock are also suffering the same thing. Yeah. Because you go to some villages, the last time I went somewhere up north, I saw cows drinking from the same water bodies where humans were also, you know. And it's not just humans. Livestock are also involved. So the ripple effect is just massive, that I think government should not just sit on this and think that this is like a case study. So we're fine. At least Ghana has seen that we've done something. But again, like you said, I know Wintumi will not. Chairman Wintumi won't sit and say, okay, I'm accepting that. Even though he, according to reports, he followed through. He cooperated very well. Yes, but again, we know definitely his lawyers would go back to either plea for a reduction, and I hope when he comes back, he doesn't do the same thing anyway.
1: You mentioned about how politicians are involved in this, and it's interesting because also when I spoke to illegal miners, they said, one of them told me that he cannot buy an excavator. Mm-hmm. And then some people fund them to bring their excavators into the communities and all of that. So we know some powerful men are involved in this. Mm. So the government's approach also targeting the kingpins, as they call them, within the Galamsey fights should also be one of the top priorities. But then again, this is going to be a major win for the AG's office and also for the ruling NDC, because before they came into office, they were already talking about this case. You know, we already had some correspondence, the oral committee when it was set up and all of that. So I think this is a major win for them. But then again, for Chairman Wintumi, there are still legal avenues that he can pursue if he believes that the judgment was wrong, or maybe the court did not take some factors into consideration when they were sentencing him. Because 20 years is quite a lot of time.
0: Mm.
1: Usually people wait for a change in government. That's why sometimes you can the lawyer decides to delay a case for some time when the government changes, and the government to come out and file nolle prosequi and all of that. But then this time, 20 years is a long time. So unless maybe the next time an MPP government comes, he gets a pardon or something. But then again, it's still early days. This is just the first day. We'll see how it goes on in the course of the week, and then whether an appeal will be filed very shortly and all of, and how he will serve his jail time.
0: Well, we'll be watching how this all plays out, but definitely let's come to our market headlines today. We're expecting, for the MPC meeting started today, and by Wednesday, we're expected to hear if we're holding or we're moving either direction. But again, when we look at the performance of the city, it's not that bad. Even though we're hoping to sustain the 10, but now we're doing about 11 cities plus. And when you look at, you look at the city, you look at
1: inflation rate
0: as well, 5.3, it's not that bad. Still in the 8 the band, plus minus band. And so looking at all of these, because these are some of the things that the MPC will be looking at to determine whether they're holding or they're cutting either way. Do you think that the Bank of Ghana has done enough to probably go down on the rate?
1: I think a cut is very unlikely at this point. If the MPC meeting was a week or two ago, I'm saying a cut is possible. Because a week or two ago, we heard that the US and Iran have they settled everything. There was no war going on again. There was a ceasefire in place for 60 days. And then the crude oil prices dropped sharply. They came down to, I think, about 79, some 71, $72 per barrel. Even the WTI index was around $69 per barrel. Mm-hmm. So the prices dropped sharply. And then the indication was that going forward, when energy prices follow through. We're going to see reduced fuel price at the pump and all of that. But then again, how volatile these things are. The conflict has erupted again. Currently, crude prices have gone up again to $88 per barrel.
0: Yeah.
1: So I think the entire situation is still very fluid. We do not know how things are going to go anymore. Iran is saying that they've closed the straits again. The U.S. is saying that the straits is open. You know, Oman is also complaining that the Iran is, entering their territory because the water body is between Oman and Iran.
0: Yeah.
1: Some ship dealers or some ship operators are passing through the Oman Straits and Iran is not happy about it. So there's just so many things going on over here that the situation is still very volatile. And I don't think the BOG would cut because, again, we are still in active war.
0: Mm-hmm.
1: Everything is volatile. You don't know how things are going. And then to emphasize the point that the MPC rates or the BOG, the MPC is to target inflation.
0: Yeah.
1: That's the main reason they do the policy rates and have their MPC meetings and all of that. Now, because of what's going on, inflation is projected to go up because of everything that's going on. In fact, fuel prices went up again at the last pricing window. The projection where fuel prices were going to go down before the conflicts erupted again. So I think the BOG looking at everything in front of them, they're going to say that, well, we are still within our band, like you said, between 6 to 10%. They are doing 5.3. They are below the band, actually.
0: Yeah.
1: So they still have enough space to keep things where they are. Now, the alternative will be to hike the rates.
0: Mm-hmm.
1: Now, I don't think the BOG is going to hike the rates anytime soon, even though it's a possibility the BOG can decide to hike the rate because, as we've seen for the past 2 months, inflation has been on the uptick, inflation has been going up. So the BOG wants to pull in inflation. And inflation is also, we keep saying this, inflation is backward data.
0: Mm-hmm.
1: So in the coming months, inflation projections go up again.
0: Yeah.
1: Now, based on the projection from the BOG and the Ministry of Finance, they might say, okay, the uptick in inflation that's expected is not going to be too much, so we can keep things where they are. So the BOG, again, might decide, okay, we need to hike the rate to come and fight inflation. Already, we spoke about the cash reserve ratio now and how the BOG has used the cash reserve ratio to also pull in some of the liquidity and prevent that from going into the market. If you look at the data, and the BOG is not very aggressive on the open market operations anymore because of the cash reserve ratio and how that's saving them so much money in terms of the expense of the OMO. So the BOG still has its grip on liquidity within the system. The cash reserve is keeping some cash from the commercial banks at the BOG now. Also, the policy rate is still a bit elevated, if you be honest. And the governor is even saying that he was expecting to reduce the risk going forward because they were on an easing cycle.
0: Mm-hmm.
1: So hopefully after the war ends, they will still continue this easing cycle. Mm-hmm. So the BOG is looking to reduce the rates. So I don't think they're going to hike it anytime soon because once you hike the rates, the markets adjust to the hike, to the increased rates.
0: Yeah.
1: And you might have to come back and reduce the hike you did before you cannot go back to where you want to be and all of that. So I think the best approach from the BOG will be just to wait and see, hold the rate steady, and then depending on how the war erupts later on, they might advise themselves.
0: Mm.
1: But then one good thing is that even though gold prices are reducing, they're still elevated for us, which is good news. They're still around $4,000 per ounce. But then the other side of the coin is that the Fed, the U.S. Federal Reserve, they're expected to hike their rates.
0: Mm.
1: So whenever the U.S. hikes their rates, the dollar gains some strength. When the dollar gains strength, the value of gold also reduces.
0: Mm.
1: So once we have a stronger dollar and weaker gold prices, we know Ghana is going to be in trouble. And when Ghana is in trouble, and because of the lower gold prices and also because of the stronger interest rates, Ghana is always in the middle whenever we are dealing with the two forces. And because gold prices are what's really pushing the economy going on this morning, we should keep an eye on that. So again, if looking from the BOG's perspective, you're expecting the Fed to increase their rates.
0: Mm-hmm.
1: They're also expecting gold prices to react to that and reduce. It means your economy is less in a very vulnerable position.
0: Mm-hmm.
1: So from the BOG's perspective, it should not be too wise to reduce the rates at this moment.
0: Yeah.
1: Either you hike or you keep it. But then hiking it also comes with its own challenges, and having to reverse the hike later on comes at its own challenges, and how business community are going to receive that. Because the signal you send to the business community once you do a hike, later come back, reduce the hike, and then continue easing cycle, it distorts the markets heavily. So I think these are the considerations that the BOG is going to take. But then again, inflation is still very much within the BOG's band, so they have some leeway to play with here and there.
0: Mm. Well, we have Kofi join us via Zoom. Happy Monday. I'm sure you had a very great weekend after seeing Spain win the World Cup tournament, isn't it?
2: Well, of course, Spain saved football, so we are all excited.
0: Yeah. Mm. Well, this morning we woke up to Chairman Wintumi's 20-year in jail sentence, and Caleb and I have been talking about the fact that for us the headline is the fact that we're fighting illegal mining, Galamsey, and For me, it's unfortunate that for a man like Wintemi to be involved in such, and again, on the other side, it's a good thing that the law is taking its course, because we've always said that we want to get all those that are, involved in illegal mining, whether you're an authority or not. And I think this is a case study. But what's your take on the story so far?
2: Well, remember that Tema Ntuvi's, case took a different turn with his, leader turn in deciding to step down. All of those indications were pointing to one thing, that things weren't going to look good for him on the final day. This should have been, the judgment should have come in somewhere 3rd July, but there was a delay and there was postponed to this day. But to me, it paints a picture of what we have as a country, and the big picture is that we are likely to see more, sentences or convictions as far as the illegal mining, issue is concerned. Remember that this goes beyond just illegal mining. There are also other elements in there, and he has other cases that possibly we should expect, a decision from the courts also very soon. But beyond the 20 years that he's been given, just like Caleb said, this is not going to be left like that. I'm sure his attorneys will also begin to see whether they can reduce the sentencing, and he has the opportunity to also, file for an appeal and all of that. But he's a big politician. He's also contesting for the NPP national chairman, right? And when he was on OB's show, Ekosi on Asempire FM, you could feel that although he knew that things were going to could go this way, he still had that strong belief that he will actually come out victorious. And possibly there were a lot of people who were saying that if you look at Wuntumi's three cases, the one that was likely to take him to prison was the Exim Bank one. A lot of people were saying that, the illegal mining one, he could actually play around it and possibly not get sentenced. But we are seeing him get 20 years for the one that we all said. If you look at the charge sheet, it was the one he could get a lower sentence for, possibly, walk away freely. And so that should tell you what is also ahead for Wuntumi in the other cases. And beyond that as well, we should expect, if you're a politician, especially those who are DCs and MCs and who have been implicated in certain documentaries, and you have not been sentenced and you have not been tried, you should also know that when possibly political colors change, it could go any way around. There's a precedent that has been set for the future, and it's starting with Wuntumi. And maybe just like we are seeing the political parties and government going after big, face like the Kenny Foriates and Co., the NAFCO boss and all of that after changing government, we may see more of this coming on the corridors of illegal mining, maybe when there's a change in government. And so if you're a politician and you're also involved in illegal mining and you're on the other side, this should also be, some form of litmus test for you and a warning that if things go the other way around, you could also find yourself in this situation. But it's actually a general, warning to those who are involved, especially, those who are involved and involved neck deep, that when the law catches up with you, it's not going to be easy. Wuntumi is going for 20 years. And so if you're also found, you should know where the threshold lies.
0: Well, let's get back here and still on that issue on MPC meeting, which has started today. And by Wednesday, we get to know if the policy rate will be curtailed or it's going to be hiked. But if this policy rate is maintained, what kind of signal do you think Central Bank will be sending to the market?
2: Michelle, if you look at the math, a hold is the most likely, right? Mm-hmm. I'm not sure we are likely to see a cut or a hike. Just like Caleb has explained, a hike will mean a lot.
0: Yeah.
2: And getting back to that same level after things go well is going to be difficult, right? And a cut is unlikely at the moment. We all know the governor's position is to, cut the rate to about 10% for cost of borrowing to go down. But because of the uncertainties we find around ourselves, the global uncertainties, And just about, you know, 2 weeks ago, the governor made an gave an important forward guidance, which for me, I think that will be the most crucial one going into this, you know, MPC. It's not really going to be about the war in the Middle East, because the last time I said that, well, the war is causing a lot of, you know, cyclical movements in the global economy. But developing economies and countries are beginning to get some form of cushion against the war. They are beginning to live with the war, just like COVID-19 and the Russia-Ukraine war. The impact will not be felt like it did about 2 months ago or 3 months ago, when even things change rapidly when Trump speaks. Countries are building shock absorbers for the war. But for us as Ghana, on top of the war is our debt servicing obligation that lies ahead, where we've already paid close to about $750 million to Eurobond creditors. The expectation is that by next month, we are paying close to about, I think, 30, is it somewhere, and a huge amount, right, that we are paying another 10 billion, you know, Ghana citizens, about $1 billion that we are paying to our creditors. And I made mention that moratorium that we got in 3 years ago ended in May 2026. So we are beginning to pay the debt, not just at the DDEP side or the domestic side, but we've resumed debt servicing obligation for both interest and amortization for both commercial and bilateral. You look at what lies ahead in 2027 as well. The finance minister gave a clear indication, the fiscal side, where we are faced with some 54 billion Ghana cedis to be paid in terms of debt servicing obligation in 2027, where February or the first quarter of 2027, you are likely to pay close to about 39 billion Ghana cedis and pay the remainder for the rest of the year, which other debt of servicing obligations will come anyway. And So if you look at this aspect of the curve and what is going on in the Middle East, it paints a clear picture that, just like you said, a hold is the most likely outcome if you're looking at this current, you know, policy rate decision that will be taken by the seven committee members. But if there is a hold, it sends a signal to the market that, well, Ghana is not going down. Well, if you look at what is going on at the pumps, where fuel prices, although have gone up marginally, although it's not been marginal as some OMCs, what you still see is that the economy still has a lot of headroom from the single-digit inflation that we are currently enjoying. And if you look at the strength of the city, which you've already spoken about, is very, very important. It's a reason why we are not feeling, you know, that kind of, you know, pressure like the way we did in previous years. The city is the one that is shielding the economy. And where is it coming from? It's coming from the boom that we are getting from the gold and remittances, where currently in sub-Saharan Africa, Ghana is actually second in terms of remittance inflow. We are getting close to about 7.5 to 7 billion US dollars annually. And we've actually cleaned that space to make sure that we trace and track, and every remittance that flows from outside to Ghana ends up in a nostro account. That is also helping the economy. The resumption of Gold Board and the fact that Gold Board is making the announcement that they are actually likely to export more gold this year than they did in 2025, sends a signal that if Ghana decides to hold the rate, which is an interesting period because there's a policy rate decision before the media budget review, it will send a signal to the international market that, well, Ghana is aware, Ghana is waiting and watching to see what's happening in the global space, but they still believe that what they have actually built or what the country has built domestically is enough to actually give us that cushion against external headwinds and then also debt service obligation that lies ahead.
0: Well, Kofi, before I get back in the studio with Caleb, well, let's look at, assuming that there's a cut, right? Mm-hmm. The commercial lending rates in most cases is about 25 to 30%. Assuming there's a cut, how realistically could businesses be expecting or accessing cheaper loans?
2: Well, for those who are borrowing maybe on the microfinance side and borrowing from the other platforms, we know, like, I don't want to mention names, you are the ones paying that high interest rate, which in a year could be around between 30 to about 60%, depending on how you're borrowing from some of these platforms. But at the commercial bank or the 23 dealer banks, fortunately, currently, the average lending rate is between, I think, 11% and 12%, right? And even with that, just recently, it went up marginally. And in terms of the cost of borrowing, the governor's target is we're supposed to get to about 10% in terms of cost of borrowing, interbank, you know, reference rate, right? But if we continue to see some of these things fester, like, you know, the war in the Middle East, debt servicing obligation, it only sends a signal that it will take some time before we get to that 10% where the governor wants us to get to. And the more you hold the policy rate, the more you also send a signal to the banking sector that, well, you need to start pricing in the uncertainties, because the Bank of Ghana itself is sending a signal to the market that we cannot continue to rate cut or to cut the rate because we believe there are some uncertainties. The question we need to ask ourselves is, how are the banks going to price this, you know, uncertainties into their cost of borrowing or the interest rate? If we hold the rate at where it is currently around 14%, where will lending rates be? Are banks going to decide that, they are going to still borrow above 14%, 15%, or they are going to do GRR minus? I know some banks that are doing the Ghana reference rate minus some percentage point. Others are above it at the moment. But once you begin to continue to hold the rate and not cut as expected, you send a signal to the market that there are uncertainties at the moment, and how the banks will begin to price those uncertainties into their cost of borrowing mechanism is where I think that the conversation needs to be looked at carefully.
0: Right. Caleb, how much of an influence do you think that the mid-year budget review just in a few days will have on the decision the MPC makes?
1: I think the good news for the governor is that his decision comes before the government announces or reads the media budget on Thursday. In fact, usually by Tuesday evening, you know, you should have an indication of where things are going. So, and also Tuesday evening, we get access to the data packets, that the summary of economic data that the BOG and the MPC uses to make their decision. So once we have that, the markets also has that. Mm-hmm. The markets goes through the data. And I think the most important thing that the government is looking at this point is credibility. And if you... On Thursday, when we hear from the government and the media budgets, you see that the focus of the finance ministry and the government is to tell investors that, you know, we are credible at this point, which is why the government is now paying their loans even ahead of time. Mm-hmm. Because once we came from a crisis in 2022 and then fell over to 2024, the market is not happy yet. Mm-hmm. The market is not coming at you with open arms that, okay, you know, we'll give you money or anything. There are still some levels of mistrust which needs to be built, which is why I think the government's ended up going for the PCI program, because... I mean, if you look at our history, whenever I leave an IMF program, we go through the same cycle again. So I think the government is now focusing on credibility. Now, from the BOG's perspective, if you are talking about credibility, it means your decisions will be based on the data and not on, you know, any other thing else. So if the markets goes through the data packets and based on everything that the markets has access to, the information that they've given the markets, and you deviate from that, you know, heavily, I mean, there's a problem somebody are trying to, you know, mask, which again will bite you in the back because investors and everything might not see that you're credible enough. So I think now the focus on the government and from the BOG is that they need to be credible. They should show credibility. Their policy and everything needs to be very credible, which is why some things are going the way they are. So I think influence, maybe there might be some meetings currently ongoing between the MOF and also the governor. Mm-hmm. But again, before all of this, there's been some very significant coordination between the two authorities. Particularly when you look at the debt repayments. And I mean, we'll talk about this later. Whenever some debts are going to be paid, the city performs strongly, you know, all of that. So we see that there's some level of coordination between the two authorities. So I don't think one should be disadvantaged too much by the decision of the other. Mm. But then again, you know, the focus of the government now is credibility. And that's where the focus on the finance ministry and the BOG is going. For I think we should not be too surprised on Wednesday. And on Thursday, again, we should not also be too surprised because the market already has the data and they're looking to see if the government falls through on that.
0: Well, definitely, we'll still be watching and we'll be bringing you all the updates here concerning the MPC's meeting. But we'll take a breather. When we're back with big analysis. Please stay. It's Beyond the Numbers.

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0: back. Well, today in our budget series ahead of the 2026 media budget review, we take a critical look at one of the government's flagship programs, the 24-hour economy. Well, the finance minister has described the initiative as more than just another policy, calling it a productivity revolution aimed at building an economy that works for everyone every hour of the day. Now, the program seeks to accelerate industrialization, boost exports, create jobs, and drive inclusive economic growth by strengthening the entire value chain from production and processing to logistics and market access. But with more than half of the year already gone, how much progress has been made? Has the program moved beyond the promised stage? Well, here on Big Analysis, we break it all down. And of course, Caleb Ziblim is here with me and Kofi still on Zoom. Well, in recent times, I mean, recently in Parliament, where Kujo Ponkrumah raised concern that there's been some money allocated, passed by Parliament, and there's still been nothing to show for. But the Secretariat also for the policy, 24-hour economy policy, Mr. Tan also had come out to explain that that money was not meant for the 24-hour economy. And besides, the 24-hour economy was not made to be financed by government. Yeah. And so that money, he said that was not. But rather, there's been some private investment of about $5.5 billion going forward. And we've also seen, well, we kept asking, where is it happening? Who and who is actually operationalizing in this 24-hour economy projects, if I should call it. But again, I understand DVLA, some branches of DVLA have started operating. Well, I haven't been to a DVLA branch that is operating 24-hour. I think I'll go there and see for myself. Also, I hear Adenta is number one. That's great. And also the Tamar Port is also running 24-hour economy.
1: MP also,
0: yes.
1: That run 24.
0: Well, that's good. But looking at 2 years in office, and just in February, it was passed by Parliament and the President has sent it into a bill. And there's actually an office for it. We're hoping that, yes, that by this time, there should be some really visible and not the individual hidden progress that we're seeing. Yeah. But what's your take? Do you think that there's been some realistic, tangible progress?
1: Well, I think that was the question people are trying to answer, because in the lead up to the election, the 24-hour economy was, I think that was the NDC's number one campaign promise, that we would bring the 24-hour economy. And they had a slogan, I think 133 or 113.
0: Yeah, 133.
1: Yeah, one person.
0: One job, three persons, three shifts.
1: Exactly.
0: Yeah.
1: So people were expecting to see that, which is why once you're not seeing that after 2 years of the government being in power, questions are obviously going to be raised as to where is the 24-hour economy operating. Now, I think also it comes with the way we do our politics and how we communicate some of the policies.
0: Mm-hmm.
1: Because the communication that people got from this policy was that the government is going to employ people in three shifts,
0: mm-hmm.
1: which is why that they started at some of the government agencies.
0: Yeah.
1: But then realistically, the government agencies cannot run three shifts.
0: Mm-hmm.
1: They cannot do that. Because already the wage bill is already through the roof.
0: Mm-hmm.
1: The finance minister is always complaining about how much he has to pay compensation of employees, wages and salaries and all of that. So I'm going to triple that or double triple. Because for every person, you have to get two more people in addition to that. That's impossible. So I think the language or the narrative that came out during the campaign period is what's really causing this uncertainty and this impatience within the Ghanaian population. Now, when the 24-hour economy was announced, that's what we saw the shift from the campaign policy, the politicking to the actual policy.
0: Yeah.
1: Because for the actual policy, and they introduced a new dimension to it, that they were going to resolve some of the systemic constraints within the economy. And it's going to be more private sector led.
0: Yeah.
1: We do not hear these things during the campaign season because when it comes to explaining your policies, you don't want to get into too much into the technicalities because people don't understand.
0: Yeah.
1: People don't understand, so much detail into some of the policies that are being announced by government. They just want to hear the free things or the big ticket items. But then when you come down into reading and understanding the policy document, it says they're going to fix their systemic constraints. And we spoke about how manufacturing in Ghana's economy has lagged tremendously. And we had that conversation. It's up on YouTube. You can go and check it out. So now the 24-hour economy now is going to be private sector led. Where the private sector, the government gives them some incentives, so the private sector can now produce or run throughout the day.
0: Mm-hmm.
1: And then the government gives them some tax breaks. They also give them access to some government's facilities so that it will encourage them to produce more. So I think that's where we are going now. But before these things can become operationalized, there needs to be so many things that needs to be done.
0: Mm-hmm.
1: Which is why the understanding what's slowing things down with the 24-hour economy authority is, you know, what the problem is with the implementation side of things.
0: Yeah.
1: Whether there are some slowdown and some of the things that need to be done before the rollouts can happen. Now, the important things, the policy documents.
0: Mm-hmm.
1: Now, there are not going to be any import duties on so many of the items here, manufacturing equipment, renewable energy, raw materials, and then industrial logistics and all of that. We need to understand whether this has been implemented.
0: Mm-hmm.
1: Because if there are not going to be any import duties and the firms are going to have access to these things, we need to know about this.
0: Yeah.
1: Whether the government has now granted that, you know, exemptions mm-hmm. within the law that says if you're a manufacturing company, you're going to import some of these things,
0: yeah.
1: going to be tax-free. That's once you register under the 24-hour economy policy and all of that.
0: Yeah.
1: We don't have anything on this yet. And this is one of the major things that the businesses are looking forward mm-hmm. to. Again, they said no corporate taxes on strategic agri-production.
0: Yeah.
1: Again, we've not heard anything yet from this side of things. Mm-hmm. Whether the CIT for some of these companies have been lifted,
0: yeah.
1: we don't know whether that's happening. Again, I think this is the important one. Let's come here first. There's going to be a time of use tariff, electricity tariffs.
0: Mm-hmm.
1: Whenever I speak to the business community, they say the electricity tariff for businesses is too high.
0: Yeah.
1: So it increases their cost of production, makes them less competitive.
0: Mm-hmm.
1: And then the PRC said, well, they're working on a framework where, depending on the time you're going to use electricity, if you're working in the nights or outside the normal 4 p.m. working hours, you're going to have reduced tariffs. Again, we've still not heard anything from this yet.
0: Mm-hmm.
1: And we're going to have some, if you have 2 shifts, your CIT, you're going to get 25% rebate. If you do 3 shifts, 50% rebates. Again, we still don't hear all these things. And I think this is what's creating the unease amongst, you know, business communities and also letting the opposition have their way with things. Because there are so many promises within the policy documents it's available online.
0: Mm.
1: There are so many policies within the document that says we're going to have these targeted approaches mm-hmm. or these targeted incentives for the business community. But then if you check last year's budget
0: mm-hmm.
1: and then this year's budget that was announced at the end of 2025, you do not see these policy measures or these policy measures being implemented within the budget.
0: Mm-hmm.
1: Now, we have a media budget coming up in the coming days. We don't know if some of these policies have been put in the budgets. The government says, okay, we're exempting manufacturing companies from some import duties, the tax rebates and all of that. We don't know how far that's gone.
0: Mm-hmm.
1: Again, the time of use tariff, this is one of the major headaches of businesses. We don't know what PRC is doing towards us and all of that. So I think, and also if you export, you're going to have some rebates and all of that. So I think there's so much uncertainty within the system
0: mm-hmm.
1: and it's expected because once you're trying to roll out a policy like this with all these exemptions and all these incentives, so many laws need to be amended.
0: Mm-hmm.
1: And then once, if you go through all the exemptions, you see that we're going to lose money.
0: Mm-hmm.
1: Because once you are losing money from the VAT exemptions, the corporate income tax, the time of use tariff, you're going to lose money. So it means the government or the finance ministry has to find that money elsewhere. So again, maybe some convincing between the 24-hour economy secretariats and the finance ministry as to how they're going to balance their books. Because mm-hmm. we know now the government is very heavy on making sure that they don't overrun on their expenditure. Mm-hmm. Because once you are... allowing some of these policies or these incentives to go through, it means you're losing revenue. And already our revenue and expenditure, they don't match. And now the government has a fiscal rule of, I think, 1.5% primary surplus, which means you don't have to spend more than you make in revenue. So if you're going to allow most of these exemptions to go through, there needs to be a cost. We need to understand from the finance ministry how much the government is going to lose from all these exemptions and how much we're going to make back from when the companies start producing and start employing people and all of that. So I think there's so much uncertainty within the policy at this point. We don't know whether some of the amendments to the laws has already been done.
0: Mm-hmm.
1: Maybe the AG's office is now going through them. So we need updates from 24-hour economy secretariat.
0: Mm-hmm.
1: Again, if you read through the statement that was posted by the secretariat, it says that a majority of the implementation is going to be from the private sector. Is going to be from the private sector. And if from the private sector, we need to understand what the government is giving the private sector.
0: Yeah.
1: Because already the private sector can embark on most of the things that
0: mm-hmm.
1: are in the policy documents. But they don't do that because it's going to be expensive.
0: Exactly.
1: Because there's no demand for them to produce 24 hours
0: mm-hmm.
1: a day. So there needs to be a give and take.
0: Yeah.
1: The government needs to give them something.
0: Mm-hmm.
1: Needs to know, have the business community received some of these incentives from the government yet? That will want them to, you know, put investments within the 24-hour economy and all that. So I think there's so much uncertainty at the moment. And there's so much left to be desired. Because honestly, after 2 years, you would have suspected that
0: mm-hmm.
1: there were going to be some visible signs of the 24-hour economy. But then again, if you look at the policy documents and how it's been structured, I completely understand why we're not saying anything yet, because they're trying to fix the structural challenges that, you know, that this country has been going through for the past 60 plus years. And it's going to take some time. But then again, how you communicated the policy to the public, the lead up to election, is what's really, you know, questioning all this conflict going on right now.
0: Well, let's get to Kofi on Zoom. Kofi, For you as a data analyst, having gathered data over time, when you look at where we stand as a country economically and looking at the things that we need to fix before we can implement this properly and effectively, do you think that this policy, the 24-hour economy I'm talking about, stands a chance of, I mean, being implemented effectively?
2: Implementation, I think that the first problem came with how the political message was actually conveyed, which Caleb has actually explained extensively, right? That makes it difficult because if you look at countries that have actually run 24-hour programs, 24-hour economies, it didn't start in a vacuum. It didn't just, you know, we didn't see almost everything in under 1 year or 2 years. It took a lot of, you know, efforts and went through a lot of, you know, preparatory stage, right? But in our case, because it's a campaign promise and because a precedent was set with the free SHS and other flagship programs of previous administrations, there is a lot of pressure from the government to deliver within the shortest possible time. But realistically, there are so many constraints that makes it difficult for the 24-hour economy to be felt under 2 years, right? And I will explain. The reason why I say that is that Caleb made an important point about who is going to lead a 24-hour economy. And if you actually remember when the president was launching this with the vice president, we saw the Grow 24, Build 24. There were so many, you know, other subsets of the 24-hour economy. But there was one chorus that ran through all the subsets of the 24-hour economy, and that was the fact that it was going to be led by the private sector, right? Mm-hmm. And it's the same private sector that is now telling you, well, I mean, we are seeing the good economic indicators, but at the moment, they still remain on paper. Mm-hmm. And if you listen to the finance minister when he met the vice president, the first thing he said was that, we want to make sure that the good numbers or the good indicators we are getting do not only sit on paper, but it is being felt, right? Until the private sector feels the macro numbers and translate them into micro, you know, growth, there is going to be that level of difficulty in terms of getting the 24-hour economy to the level that we want to get it. Remember the 24-hour economy that we are talking about, a significant part of it is going to be services provided for by the private sector. If it has to do with the public sector, we know how government could actually find its way through or actually bulldoze its way through to make certain things 24 hour, even though maybe they might not be ready to be 24 hours in terms of certain services. But the core work is supposed to be done by the private sector. It is the same private sector that is currently complaining about electricity tariff, is complaining about water tariff and all of that. It's the same private sector that is telling you that, well, I mean, we know that cost of borrowing has actually reduced, but there are so many uncertainties and there are so many fluctuations in the economy that makes it difficult to actually plan. But fortunately, you spoke about certain things or certain foundations that need to be laid for the 24-hour economy to actually stand on a good footing, which has to do, the first one has to do with a good energy sector or an energy sector that is 24 hours. We all saw the kind of challenge the country went through when the Akosombo fire, the substation fire actually occurred, where it took us